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All right, with these announcements out of the way, let's boogie. We begin tonight's episode of Frame Noise with this.

Main theme from Jaws, music by John Williams, released on MCA Records in 1992, originally composed in 1975. My friend and co-host of Fanfare for the Speeding Bullet every Sunday at 8 on WEFT Champagne reminded me of the summer film series sponsored by the Illini Union Board and presented every Thursday night at 9 p.m. on the Quad. Next Thursday's showing will feature the 1975 movie Jaws, directed by Richard Dreyfuss. So I decided to get you in the mood and give you a little bit of a foretaste for that music. Music by John Williams, as I said. I'll have two more cues from this film later on in tonight's program. For now, I'm going to switch gears, and I'm going to feature some music by a composer who emailed me some 2 weeks ago. Andrew Shapiro shared some music with me, and I'm very pleased to play a couple of cues by Andrew. We will begin.

0: cue called Rejected Film Theme Music, as I'm told, was originally composed and used in a short film that was going to be turned into a feature.
1: The National Weather Service in Lincoln has issued a severe thunderstorm warning for northern Moultrie County, southern Piatt County, southern Macon County, until 8 p.m. At 7:08 p.m., a severe thunderstorm was located near Harristown, or near Decatur, moving east at 45 miles per hour. Expected hazards include 60 miles per hour wind gusts and quarter-size hail. This is a radar-indicated threat. The following impacts are expected. Hail damage to vehicles is expected. Expect wind damage to roofs, siding, and trees. This severe thunderstorm will be near Decatur, Mount Zion, Long Creek, and Decatur Airport around 7:15 p.m. Other locations in the path of a severe thunderstorm include Lovington, Hammond, Arthur, and Atwood. This includes Interstate 72 between mile markers 129 and 135. This also includes Lincoln Trail Homestead State Park and Memorial and Spitlerwood State Natural Area.
0: Morning. Back to the regularly scheduled program, as I announced, a rejected film theme, music by Andrew Shapiro. 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

Rejected Film Theme by Andrew Shapiro. Let's listen to One More Cue by this composer. This is Petals and Notes, theme from an animated short called Love Out Loud.

Petals and Notes, theme from Love Out Loud, released as a single in 2021 on Airbox Music, and the previous Q, Rejected Film Theme, was released in 2012 on the same label, music by Andrew Shapiro. I've got one more film cue composed by Andrew to play for you later on in tonight's episode of Frame Noise. Next, a band I haven't ever featured on Frame Noise, and I was very pleasantly surprised, elated even, to learn that they composed the following TV theme.

What was that? Who was that? The new Twilight Zone theme composed by, yep, the Grateful Dead. Short but sweet and really, really, really weird, eerie. From an album called Television's Greatest Hits, Volume 6, released on TVT Records in 1996. Up next, I've got some music that I discovered a few weeks ago and have been eagerly looking forward to sharing with you. An unbelievable score, in my opinion anyway, by Hans Zimmer for a film, The Peacemaker. I have not seen the movie. It's a 1997 American film directed by Mimi Leder. I haven't seen it, as I said, but I can't get enough of this music. Let's begin with a cue called Trains. You are listening to Frame Noise on WEFT Champagne, music by Hans Zimmer.

Trains from the movie The Peacemaker, music composed by Hans Zimmer. This soundtrack was released in 1997 on DreamWorks. I will play another cue from this score in the second half of the show. Before, however, we get to this aforementioned second half, I'd like to inform you that programming on WEFT is presented in part by the Rose Bowl Tavern in downtown Urbana. The Rose Bowl Tavern features live music and entertainment 7 days a week. RoseBowlTavern.com is always up to date with details and information. The Rose Bowl Tavern in downtown Urbana. The Independent Media Center is looking for young performing and visual artists to present their work at the 2026 Youth Showcase on Saturday, June 27th. Painters, illustrators, crafters, collage makers, sculptors, short filmmakers, dancers, singers, musicians, rappers, comedians, theater groups, and poets. There will be a raffle for the artists who participate in the showcase, including headphones, an iPad, art supplies, and gift cards. For more information, ucimc.org. There is a Juneteenth concert happening this Friday from 6 to 8 p.m. at Douglas Park, 512 East Grove Street. In Champaign, the Champaign Park District is commemorating Juneteenth with an unforgettable evening of live music. Experience a dynamic lineup of talented artists who blend styles and sounds to create an uplifting, culturally rich experience. The views and opinions expressed on air are solely those of the speaker and do not necessarily represent those of WEFT Champaign, Prairie Air Incorporated Station Management, the Board of Directors, or the WEFT Associates. Okay, with these announcements out of the way, I'm ready to launch into the second half of Frame Noise tonight. And I'm going to play right now two more cues from the movie Jaws, music by John Williams. We will hear Promenade, Tourists on the Menu, and that will be followed by Sea Attack Number 1.

A composer with seemingly unlimited emotional and technical range, John Williams. We heard music from Jaws. The first cue was Promenade, Tourists on the Menu, and the second one, Sea Attack Number 1, released in 1992, this recording anyway, 1992 on MCA Records. Up next, more music for TV for a famous game show. I don't think this cue, this music needs any introduction.

This theme was composed by Ed Kalehoff and Robert Israel. Music for the show, the game show, The Price is Right, which debuted, you won't believe it, 70 years ago in 1956. Still a very popular game show. This is a part of a CD called Television's Greatest Hits Volume 6, released in 1996 on TVT Records. Up next, I've got another cue composed by Hans Zimmer for the movie The Peacemaker. This cue is called Sarajevo.

That cue is called Sarajevo. It was composed by Hans Zimmer for the movie The Peacemaker. Up next, I've got a short cue composed by two outstanding musicians who collaborated together to give us this.

Lee Holdridge and Al Jarreau with the theme for the TV series Moonlighting. And that cue takes us almost to the end of tonight's episode of Frame Noise. I thank you so much for being with me tonight, for humoring me, for partaking of this sonic feast, music for the screen, music for the stage, every Wednesday at 7 on Frame Noise here on WEFT Champagne. Next week, I've got music from a genre I have never done before on Frame Noise in over 2 years that the show has been on WEFT. Music for a pantomime. I won't give away the title just yet because I want to make sure that you tune in next week. In the meantime, be well, be joyful. Remember, the owls are not what they seem. I bid you adieu with one more cue by Andrew Shapiro. Andrew, thank you for emailing me, for being brave. Everybody else, if some film composers are listening to this and would like to get in touch with me with their music, please do so. This cue is called Timing, and it is from a film called Timing. Have a good night, everyone.

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Putting the arse in holiday classics since 2013. Stay tuned, stay free, stay high.

Yes, yes. This is WFT Champagne 9.1 FM, the singing sound system. I'm your host, DJ3345. We're now in the midst, in the mix, with me for the 2025 X-Men Spectacular here on the Sing Sound System. That's right, once again. I'm going to run through what we just heard right now. We just heard the name of this track is Have Yourself a Merry Little Christmas, clearly, because it's a remix of that one. It's off a compilation from Angel of Audio Records. I don't have any more info than that at the moment. Before that, we heard Jumbled and his version of Nutcracker. And before that, we had Chicago's very own Drama and their rendition of All I Want for Christmas Is You. That came out a couple years ago. And they are from Chicago, indeed. Before that, we heard Au Revoir, Simone with Christmas Time Is Here. That is off of Wild Xmas. It's a compilation. It's got a whole bunch of them. There's like 8 or 10 of them. It's all on the internet. And it's just a whole, like, just wide range of Christmas, holiday, winter-related stuff. It's really dope. And I'm going to be playing quite a bit from the various volumes throughout the night, tonight's show. Before that, we had Oh Holy Night from the Space Age Santa compilation. We heard the Lothar's version of Oh Holy Night. That's another really interesting compilation. I'm going to play some of that stuff later. 50s, 60s retro space Santa music. Before that, we had Atlas Sound with Christmas Synths. And that started off the show. But since I have everyone's attention, I will let everybody know that community education at Parkland College has expanded their youth enrichment program, College for Kids, with year-round offerings, including this summer. Designed for students age 6 to 5, the spring edition will include pet safety and first aid basics. Chef's Challenge, which is a three-course creation. 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Exciting news. Thanks to a generous WFT supporter, an Air Shifter alumni who was here from back in the late 80s, every dollar donated to WFT's Winter Appeal fundraising campaign now through Christmas will be matched up to $1,000. 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All right. So now that I got the radio business out of the way, I will get back to it. All right. Let's see here. All right. Let's get back to the 2025 X-Men Spectacular here on WFT Champagne 9.1 FM Sing Sound System. I'm your host, DJ3345. Coming at you at 10 p.m. bringing you another edition of the Sing Sound System. Stay tuned.

Hi, this is Lou Reed, wishing you and yours a happy holiday season. Merry Christmas, Happy Hanukkah, or whatever it is you do. 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

Next year I could be just as good if you check off my Christmas list. Santa baby, I want a yacht, and really that's not a lot. I've been an angel all year.

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Putting the arse in holiday classics since 2013. 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

Yes. WFT Champagne. 155, X-Men Spectacular. DJ 3345. Once again, putting the S in holiday classics since 2016. I'm gonna wonder what we just heard. Background, we got the sounds of Lindstrom with the track Little Drummer Boy, his edit of that. Before that, we had the Mistletoe Disco Band with Deck the Halls, and then before that, we had the Husbands with their rendition of Holiday Road, originally from Lindsey Buckingham from the Christmas Vacation soundtrack, of course, movie, famous Christmas music, or a Christmas movie, one of my favorites. Before that, we had Khadija Bonet with Wonderful Christmas Time. Then before that, we had Festive Fizz dub tape from Mark Corin. And then we had Santa Baby from Electrocentric. And then starting off this portion of music, we had Lou Reed with his holiday message to us all. All right, so it's 8:40. So I got a whole bunch of music left, a whole bunch of time left, so keep rocking here with me, DJ 3345, on the 2025 X-Men Spectacular of the Sync Sound System, coming at you 10 p.m. Stay tuned.

especially important to me because it marks the third straight year in which I've appeared on the Christmas Week broadcast. And Dorothy and Jeff Alexander and I have planned a show playing it safe all the way, strictly loaded with favorites and fun to do.

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once again, WFT Champagne at Bone FM. All right, now, I'll tell you what we just heard. Yeah, right now in the background, we got the sounds of Flash Atkins and the track Want for Christmas Is You. Want for Christmas Is You. And then before that, we had DJ Rubber Funk with Sleigh Ride. That's the Loop of 87 edit. Boom. Before that, we had Box Town with Oh Christmas. And then starting off this portion of music, we had Lindstrom with Little Drummer Boy. All right, it's about 9:01. Still got about another hour left, so stay tuned. WFT Champion at 1 FM, Sing Sound System 2025. Christmas Spectacular.

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0: I'm Tarzan and she's my gazelle. 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Glorious. As I get gray, still kinda smooth like way back in my old school tapes. I bring it pronto. Rep the BX like Billy Blanco. Blanco.
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All right, yes, Jess, once again, WFD, Champagne, F1 FM. All right, nice little long chunk of music there. All right, so it's me, DJ Terry. It's me, DJ Terry 345, bringing you another live edition of the 2025 Christmas Spectacular here at WFD. So everyone there, we just heard right now in the background, we've got the sounds of Millie and Silly with Getting Down for Christmas. Actually, Getting Down for Xmas. Before that, we had the Audio 2 with A Christmas Rhyme. Before that, we had Happy Holiday from Elf and Doc I'm. I don't know. And before that, we had something in, I don't know what it is. I want to say it's German, Polish would be my guess what the language was. I don't know. Either way, I'm going to butcher it. So it was Mordo Jacques Tam Wita from Be Lemon Dog. And before that, we had Christmas Break from Doublehead. Before that, we had De La Soul with Simply. And that is other than the sample, it's not holiday related at all. I played that last year, so it might sound familiar if you only listen to me once a year. Then before that, we had Vinyl Villain with Wonderful, Wonderful. Huh? See, I had a sample. You see the little threads I'm weaving here? Huh? All right. Then before that, we had Damon with Demon. I don't know what it is. It's a bunch of symbols. And the track was Backdoor Santa. We had part one, the instrumental version of that. Then we had Want for Christmas is Eve from Flash Adams. And I think that's where we left off. So yeah, it is 9:26. I'll take a moment here and let everybody know the programming of WEFT is brought to you in part by the Canopy Club, hosting live music and events within Champaign-Urbana. The Canopy Club has welcomed national and regional artists, rock, indie, hip-hop, electronic, and all genres for over 25 years. Find information for upcoming events at canopyclub.com or by following the Canopy Club on all social media platforms. 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All right, yes, once again, WT Champagne 1 FM, Sync Sound System, 2025, XMS Spectacular. 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

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Stay high.

tired of the Christmas tree. The one who makes the juice crew complete. A true professional, and not an amateur. With seasoned greetings from a jolly good manager. FLY, TY, you can't deny. The flies with the fly tie. Cold chilling with Shante Shannon Kane here. Not in a rush, I leave it to the reindeer. Not in a rush, I leave it to the reindeer. Not in a rush, I leave it to the reindeer. Not in a rush, I leave it to the reindeer. Yeah, it's strange to see me rapping, but for Christmas, who knows what can happen. So for everybody out there that caught this buzz, have yourself a merry little Christmas.

Yes, just once again, WT Champagne at Point FM 950, about 10 minutes after the show. So, if you haven't guessed it, this is WT Champagne at Point FM, Drink Sound System 2025. X-Men Spectacular. I'm gonna run through what we just heard. Right now in the background, making the sounds of the Cold Chillin' Juice Crew with Cold Chillin' Christmas. And then before that, we had the Berlin Symphony Orchestra with their version of Dance of the Sugar Plum Fairies. Before that, we had Dr. Rubberfunk with Goose Fat. Before that, we had Little Drummer Boy from Corporal Blossom. And before that, we had the Christmas Reindeer from the Night. It's one of the bleakest. I've never heard that. I mean, I heard it, like, preparing it for this show. That hit the bass hits hard. But I didn't hear the whole thing until now, and that's some bleak stuff. But it is about Christmas. And then before that, we had Iron Dance remixing with Christmas Carol of the Bells. Before that, we had Do You Hear What I Hear from The Mole. And then before that, we had Millie and Silly with Getting Down for Xmas. And that's where we are right now. So stay tuned. This is WT Champagne at Point FM, Sync Sound System.

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All right, testing, and I can hear myself, so we don't have the problem we had of a few weeks back. So, welcome to the show. This is Todd's Time Capsule. We're in 1973. If you can hear me, that means you are either joining me in 1973, you have joined me in 1973, or otherwise, this time capsule has reached you at some point in the future. Probably not for at least 40, 45 years, but it's good to be with you, whether we are in the same sphere or not. So I should go ahead and get over the hokiness and tell you what you've been listening to. Started off with one of my favorites. It's called Chump Change, and it's by Quincy Jones. It is somewhat, unfortunately, the theme to last year's The New Bill Cosby Show, and I don't like that guy because he was not very nice to Janice Ian. I hope, you know, she'll get to tell her side of that at some point. But the song is going to be used for a game show, I think. And that, I like that. I think it suits a game show. Speaking of appropriating existing songs, Also Sprach Zarathustra, which was repopularized 4 years, five, how many years has it been? 4 or 5 years since 2001 A Space Odyssey. That is now covered by the Brazilian artist Deodato. And that is the hit single. It's actually even longer on the album. Followed by a Canadian artist, Herb Ota, and that is Chanson d'Anna, or Song for Anna, which I think is quite pretty. And yeah, that's everything we've heard so far. Everything you hear tonight is going to be new music from this current calendar year of 1973. And I will say it was actually easier preparing this week's show because there's not as much from 1973 that wows me yet. So it's pretty much everything I like, and I have 32 or 33 songs. I won't have time to get to quite all of them, but that's fine because it's not like there's more that I wish I could get to. So plus, you know, I just saw a think piece about wasting money, the music industry stealing money from people who actually wasted money on physical media. Some of us really enjoy our physical media, and I don't know how you could ever call your favorite music a waste. But then again, I saw from somebody recently who said that all music is a waste of time. So if you agree with him, then you're probably not listening to this show anyway. This next song, one thing I've noticed is there, in the past, love songs have always been a thing, but I'm not sure funky love has always been a thing, and a lot of music just has love everywhere in the name in this year of 1973, and this one is titled Love's Theme by Love Unlimited Orchestra. You'd never necessarily know that listening to it, but here it is anyway.

All right, well, I have now punched the button for the song to play about 4 times, and it's not doing anything. So I might as well go ahead and tell you what you are listening to. First off, I want to thank everybody. I have gotten so much feedback already that I am reading people's comments on the first song I played tonight. So if I seem a little slow to respond to your message, it's simply that they are in chronological order, and I'm trying not to, you know, skip ahead and ignore any. But let's see. I already identified Quincy Jones and Deodato and Herb Ota. Hopefully the microphone is not hot. Then I played Love Unlimited Orchestra, and what I have not identified, this is the one that I probably should have made myself a note. It's Sea Jam Blues, and let me double check the artist so I don't get it wrong. It's the only one we actually have here that I'm playing tonight. Paul Gonsalves. I knew somebody with that last name, and I still don't even know if they all pronounce it the same way or not. Anyhow, that is Fantasy Jazz, followed by Mocedades, stars of the Eurovision contest. I don't like most of that stuff, but I think that's a really nice record. I am a little worried about this developing Europop thing, but I really liked Mocedades' hit single. That is, I believe, if it's not already top 10, it looks like it's going top 10 here in the States. And it's not, there's not much from Spain that's a top 10 hit in America. Mexican influence a little more, but Spain is pretty marginalized. You know, as long as Franco is in charge, that's probably going to remain the case, sadly. Anyhow, we are all caught up now. This is WEFT 90.1 FM. I'm supposed to say that because it's 10:30. It's the bottom of the hour. Station ID. This is Todd's Time Capsule. I am playing all music new in this calendar year of 1973. Hi, everybody. Let's see. Gino and Vaughn and Paul and Charlie. And as I said, I haven't even gotten to the past 20 minutes of people saying hi. So I look forward to seeing who else is listening. Hopefully the stream is going well. And I said I already queued up the next song. This is a couple from somewhere out west, Colorado, I think. He's British, she's not. She's from Arizona, he's from England, I think. But they're somewhere like Colorado, and they just put out this single. And I think they have a lot of potential. I don't know if this is the song, but it is their current single. And they have kind of a neat dynamic. This is Crying in the Night by, I believe they're just calling themselves by their last names, Buckingham Nicks.

right. Well, I should once again tell you what you've been listening to. I am now caught up on, I think, everything except email. And I can see I have two new emails. I can't see what they are. But it feels weird getting email and being in 1973, you know? I mean, Al Gore hasn't even invented it yet. So it is 10:48, and you are listening to Community Radio for East Central Illinois, WEFT 90.1 FM Champaign. That's right, we're not only in 1973, we're also in Illinois. So, you know, if you are, I've heard people maybe listening from Australia and Canada and Sweden, but right now we're all apparently either we're all in Illinois or I am confused about my coordinates. The views and opinions expressed on air are solely those of the speaker and do not necessarily represent those of WEFT Champaign Prairie Air Incorporated Station Management, the Board of Directors, or Society in 1973. All right. Started off with Buckingham Nicks crying in the night, followed by... that is Yvonne Elliman from Jesus Christ Superstar covering The Who, and I can't explain. I really like that record. I wanted to play it last week, but it's an advanced DJ promo, so I had to wait. That was followed, Can't Explain, Can't Stand the Rain, in Peebles. And, yeah, apparently she really does not like the rain against her window. Followed by Al Wilson, Show and Tell. Just want to double check, make sure I'm not messing that up. You know, when he's busy playing games, it's hard to take him seriously sometimes, but I guess he plays his game seriously. And then, finally, Harold Melvin and the Blue Notes with The Love I Lost, Part 1. I didn't get to If You Don't Know Me By Now last week. Same guy, though. And actually, Teddy Pendergrass, I believe, is the singer for Harold Melvin and the Blue Notes, which is kind of confusing. But same group, same record. So it's not one of these situations where you find out 10, 20 years down the road that somebody else actually sweetened the vocals, or I think that something like that happened with Gary Lewis, but I don't know if it's public yet. So you didn't hear it from me. All right. It is 10:50. I can play another song. And this is kind of a, I don't know if you were listening Monday, but this is kind of a Cinderella story in that this is a singer who had a big hit with a song that Marvin Gaye couldn't even get his version released, and then after this singer had a hit with it, Marvin Gaye also had a hit with it, and this singer was with, I think, Motown for a while, would have to be, but is no longer with Motown, and was kind of, she and her group were kind of in search of a second or third. They had a hit in 1961, and then they had the hit around 67, and then they just kind of been, well, without a label. So they've got a new label, and they recorded this song in a, I believe, 95-degree closet that was converted into a sound booth in New Jersey, far away from where they're from, because they're from Georgia. And because this singer is not confident ad-libbing or doing spoken word, she had on, I believe, a telephone headset while she was recording this and was being fed the lyrics. And knowing that it was 95 degrees and she was not confident and that they were sort of treading water in the middle of the Sargasso Sea, nothing looked like this was going to be a great record or a hit. And surprisingly, it is both a great record and it is climbing the charts. There is also, I believe, the flip side is not quite the same length, but an instrumental version that is close. So, you know, if you ever want to sing along without the singers, like on that Jay Nets record, you could do that. By now you may have guessed, I'm talking about Gladys Knight and the Pips.

I swear I just said it was 10:30, but we are at the top of the hour, so I'm going to go ahead and do the station ID again and recognize some people and tell you some things. It is 11 o'clock and 1 second, and you are listening to WEFT 90.1 FM, community radio for East Central Illinois, and this is Todd's Time Capsule. We are in 1973, and the first of those two songs I played, you may have noticed, is a song I played last week, except last week I played it by Jim Weatherly, and now that Gladys Knight is doing her version, she's singing in the first person rather than the third person. He's leaving on that midnight train to Houston is now, she's directly involved in the fact that he's leaving on it's now a train and it's Georgia. And somehow Midnight Train to Georgia sounds a little more iconic than Plane to Houston, or I may have jumbled the two, but if you heard the song last week, you know what I'm talking about, the one about Farrah Fawcett and her husband, and she has sort of reclaimed that, similar to when Otis Redding's Respect was redone by Aretha Franklin and people kind of forgot about the original version forever. Anyhow, that's probably enough about that. I followed Gladys Knight and the Pips with Ike and Tina Turner, and that is called Nutbush City Limits, and she is actually from the unincorporated community of Nutbush. And that is not doing too well on the charts, but, you know, it's nice to hear from Tina. And there's a reason I play that there. Somebody else who has not been heard from much has been covering that current Tina Turner, Ike and Tina Turner single. You might remember him. I don't think I got to him this go-round. Certainly not as much as I would have liked. Sort of a teen punk rocker from Michigan who was very, very popular there, but it didn't translate to national support because he was on Cameo Parkway Records and they went under, and all of a sudden he wasn't getting promoted. So he was having hits in Canada and in Michigan, and there was no distribution or promotion other places. Really sad. So this guy is due for a comeback. But, he's live taken to playing Nutbush City Limits as much as Ike and Tina, I believe. So why don't I dial in or, put the platter on the turntable here. Whatever phraseology you prefer. This is that guy from a few years back singing about some road experiences he's had. This is from his ironically named album Back in 72, because it's only 1973, it's not too long ago, but Back in 72 by Bob Seger.

And once again, it's doing the I'm pushing the button and nothing is happening. So I will explain that I'm pushing the button. Actually, I just pushed a different button to turn it off and turn it on again. And it is reading. That way you know that you're not just getting dead air. So this is for Christine. Hope you like it.

0: Well, my listener community is doing very well. Somebody asked if that was Looking Glass, and in fact, somebody else already answered him that yes, it is Looking Glass. Let's see. Started off, well, technically, I started off back with Turn the Page by Bob Seger, but after a little interruption, I played Photograph by Ringo Starr, and then King Harvest went over so well last week, somebody asked if I was going to play Dancing in the Moonlight again. And no, that's not how this show works, but their follow-up, a little bit like Magic, is it's on the Hot 100 right now, and it sort of sounds like additional verses to the same song. I mean, the arrangement, there's no questioning that it's the same probably band and studio and just some different words. So King Harvest, a little bit like Magic, followed by a song that I was talking about Monday, Jimmy Loves Marianne. It's doing really well at WLS in Chicago, but it doesn't seem to be around the country resonating the way Brandy did, and I'm thinking there just maybe aren't that many couples named Jimmy and Marianne, you know? And maybe among Jimmys, you know, this Jimmy wants to be a man, maybe some other Jimmy wants to be a tiger or, I don't know, president or a fish or game show host. I don't know Jimmy. I don't know his innermost desires and passions, but this Jimmy likes Marianne. And if your name is Jimmy, or if you're a couple named Jimmy and Marianne, this is the song for you. So you might never have another opportunity this good. All right, it is 11:19, and I haven't really read any. I read the disclaimer, and that's about it. So why don't I do that now? I don't need to read the disclaimer again. I need to read some underwriting. All right, let's see. We are on number 5. WEF programming is, and I need to write down the time. We're in that special quarterly reporting period where we need to write down pretty much everything, including when we clear our throats. WEF programming is made possible by Krannert Center for the Performing Arts presenting Outside at the Research Park on July 19th, a free performance featuring Alma Afrobeat Ensemble performing dark and intensely danceable African music with an international flair, plus food and vendors in an open, relaxed environment. For more information, visit KrannertCenter.com. 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And if you're in 1973, that website may not be active yet, so probably use the phone number. Art theater, because I read art theater now on Wednesdays instead of Mondays, which is weird, because these are movies from 2019, and in 1973, it's kind of hard to see most of them, but every now and then there's an oldie. Screening daily is Wild Nights with Emily. Anthony, you could probably do something with that. It deals with Emily Dickerson. This says Emily Dickerson. I'm assuming that has to be Emily Dickinson. I don't know who Emily Dickerson is, but it deals with Emily somebody's mid-19th century life. And yeah, it sounds like Emily Dickinson because it says, thought to have been a recluse. The film unveils Emily's lifelong romantic relationship with another woman, which seems to be rewriting her bio as I know, but what do I know? It's 1973. I can't even keep count. It says her friend and sister-in-law, Susan. Okay, then. Comic Molly Shannon leaves this. Oh, it's a humorous and bold reappraisal of Dickinson informed by private letters, a timely critique of how women's history is rewritten. Okay, yeah. So it's revisionist. Wild Nights with Emily, this says, is vibrant, irreverent, and tender, and perhaps a closer depiction of Dickinson's or Dickerson. If it's Emily Dickerson, then, you know, Katie, bar the door. Yeah, all right. Screening daily is Long Day's Journey Into Night, this 2019 noir film. This 2019 noir-tinged film shown in Mandarin with English subtitles focuses on a lost soul on a quest to find a missing woman from his past. When the search leads him to a dingy movie theater, the film launches into an hour-long gravity-defying 3D sequence shot that plunges its protagonist and us into a labyrinthine cityscape. And I'm just glad that I'm following instructions to say labyrinthine on the label, because that's a fun word. All right. Finally, this weekend, The weekend late night film is Hagazusa. In a remote 15th century village, an orphan grows up to become a marked woman, the scapegoat of ancient superstitions and misogyny. This self-styled witch begins to assert her otherworldly birthright. The plague she conjures makes human cruelty look pathetic and small by comparison. Okay. And this feature is a haunting, horrific death trip. I mean, I had a bad dream last night about being trapped in an elevator, and it sounds nothing like that. So, if you want to go on a haunting, horrific death trip, you can visit the Art Theater at www.theartheater.org for all up-to-date days, screening days and times, and I need a song after that. And I should clarify that the views and opinions expressed on air ordinarily would be those of the speaker, but in this case, anything I didn't insert there, those are originally the views and opinions of Connie Hosier, and I have not seen these three movies, and I'm not sure I'm ready to, but we value our relationship with the Art Theater and also with Connie Hosier, and I miss her doing her Connie's Hot Flashes show where she would read them herself and actually know what she was talking about and not be confused like me when things come out of left field. So, okay, now I think it's just music for the rest of the show, which is a relief to me because, wow. Anyway, why don't we play... Well, I don't know what this would go back-to-back with, but it's important to me to play it because I think it's fun. Did you know there's a rainbow in Toronto? And Stompin' Tom Connors is going to tell us all about it.
1: There's a rainbow in Toronto where the Maritimers are bold. They always get a pot full, but they never get a pot of gold.

I will always remember a Canadian listener saying that he didn't even recognize all the songs on this show, or some he did, some he didn't. And that's kind of the point, because, you know, we don't know which ones are going to become hits, unless they already are. And a couple that I just played are doing pretty well commercially in their early days of release. Let's see. We started off there with To It and At It, followed by Spiders and Snakes. And I think it's interesting that the song presents the example of a frog, but there never are spiders or snakes, just the frog. So it really should be called, like, One Frog and not Spiders and Snakes. But I think the more surprising thing is that she gives him a second chance. And there is a video. So there's this new thing. The Beatles started it. It's not brand new, but making these video clips to go with songs. And you can put them on television late at night or something. And Spiders and Snakes has one, but it's not, I don't really get the point of it. It's like people on a date in a creepy cabin. It doesn't exactly make me want to spend more money on the song than I already have, but maybe they're trying to, I don't know. There's the argument, all exposure is good exposure. I don't think I agree with that, because Jim Morrison got arrested for his, and you know, then turned up, he's no longer with us. Okay, I went off on a tangent. Followed by, they were Grand Funk Railroad. I think they've truncated their name now to Grand Funk, singing about groupies and calling each other dude, and not a song I really relate to very much, but we're an American band. I at least like it better than them covering classic Motown. Followed by a song that my listeners pointed out is inexplicably titled, you know, Spiders and Snakes at least is in the lyrics, but Long Train Runnin' doesn't seem to come up at any point in that song. That is what it's called, and those are the rather unfortunately named Doobie Brothers, but, you know, their name is their name. And we have 20 minutes left. I picked at least four songs I want to be sure to get to. And as I said, the last couple of songs I played have so far been doing fairly well. They're not obscure artists, or at least they're not anymore. And last week it got good reaction when I played Superstition. So here is the latest from no longer little Stevie Wonder.

This is going to have to be quick because I have 25 seconds before it is DJ Rasklin's turn. So let's see. Stevie Wonder and Tower of Power for Stray, and then Fifth Dimension with Flashback, You Make Me Feel Brand New by the Stylistics, and Dobie Gray, Drift Away. Thank you for joining me. Please come back next week for 1974 here on Todd's Time Capsule. And a reminder, you're always right with Autolite. Switch to Autolite. Good night. It is now time for Over the Edge with DJ Rasklin. And I warned him track one would not play, and it didn't. So it goes. Let's try. 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

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We've had some people give CARS, and it works out really well.

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I'm John Goodman. 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

be shucking, jiving, girl. I be doing it. I may walk and talk and drink a few coats, but baby, I don't play. I don't need a speed limit.

0: And I always like to let you know that if your organization has an upcoming fundraiser or wish to provide a service to the community, and be it a music or art event, workshop, or educational seminar, simply send a short script to WEFT at psa@weft.org, and we'll be sure to include it in our on-air public service announcements. 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

It's been rough and rocky traveling, but I'm finally standing upright on the ground. After taking several readings, I'm surprised to find my mind still fairly sound. I guess Nashville was the roughest, but I know I've said the same about them all. We received our education in the cities of the nation, me and Paul. Almost busted in Laredo, but for reasons that I'd rather not disclose. But if you're staying in a motel there and leave, just don't leave nothing in your clothes. And at the airport in Milwaukee, they refused to let us board the plane at all. They said we looked suspicious, but I believe they like to pick on me and Paul. Well, it's been rough

Kitty Wells and Charlie Pride. The show was long and we're just sitting there, and we'd come to play and not just for the ride.

the even missed us. I guess Buffalo ain't geared for me and Paul. Well, it's been rough and rocky traveling, but I'm finally standing upright on the ground. And after taking several readings, I'm surprised to find my mind still fairly sound. I guess Nashville was the roughest, but I know I've said the same about them all. We received our education in the cities of the nation, me and Paul.

to the bone and through a little more hell most people would know. Daddy taught us how to grit, mama showed us how to fight, and grandma always loved.

TCB, taking care of business. 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

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He said, I don't know. In my day, boys just didn't run around 18 and 19 years old.

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Absolutely. 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It's 6 o'clock and time for I Can Hear Music. My name is Barb, and you can reach me at 217-359-9338. This morning, I'm going to do sort of a split show. I'm going to be doing songs for Pride, because our Taylor Street Pride Fest is on Saturday the 20th in downtown Champaign and on Taylor Street. And because tomorrow is the 19th of June, I'm going to be playing songs for Juneteenth, because Juneteenth is a very important holiday. But first, here's my playlist. I Can Hear Music.

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And now, this is the 13th Amendment.

That was Yola with Diamond Studded Shoes. Before that, we heard Brittany Howard with Georgia, Betty Smith with the 13th Amendment, and started out with my theme song, I Can Hear Music by the Beach Boys. It's 6:14, and I'd like to let you know that the Afro-Caribbean Jazz Collective will be holding a special concert event on Thursday, June 18th, that's today, at the Rose Bowl in downtown Urbana. The concert begins at 8 p.m. and includes Chicago-based musicians Roy McGrath on tenor sax, Gabriel Wade on trumpet, Nathan Reyes on trombone, and Emma Taylor on bass, as well as Urbana locals Jamie Ryan, Carter Flores, and Janelle Orcherton. The concert is sponsored by the Urbana Arts Grant and Community Center for the Arts. For more information, go to acjcmusic.com. And that's tonight at 8 o'clock, so that will be a special treat. I hope everybody stayed safe with all the nasty storms yesterday. They were much worse south of us. And in fact, the trailer park that was across from the Coles County Fairgrounds, I used to live in that trailer park. I'm glad I don't live there anymore. And now we're weaving me the sunshine. This is Peter Yarrow.

0: was Flamie Grant with Chris Houseman. Last Days. You're listening to WEFT Champaign, and I'm playing songs today to support Pride and to support Juneteenth. So I hope you enjoy what you're hearing. If you've got a request, give me a call here at 217-359-9338. 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
2: It's time now for your good news for a good planet. The Maharishi Effect. Meditation is a practice in which a person generally sits in quiet with their eyes closed to train their attention and awareness to achieve a mentally clear and emotionally calm and stable state of mind. This practice is thousands of years old, and the health benefits are many. It has been proven to reduce stress, ease anxiety, relieve depression, improve sleep, curb addiction, and even bolster self-confidence. But could this simple practice create positive outcomes beyond just the individual? Maharishi Mahesh Yogi, founder of Transcendental Meditation, tested this theory in the 1970s. His organization sent groups of trained meditators to high-crime areas in cities around the world. Astoundingly, after the group meditations, crime rates dropped in every location. We are all made of energy, and the core idea is that our human consciousness is interconnected. It is believed that this collective consciousness has a measurable effect on society and can radiate a positive influence on others, even those who are not meditating. Today, there are many group meditation organizations around the world practicing meditations for peace. These unified practices are another way we can help ourselves and our neighbors far and wide toward a happier and healthier life on Earth. And this is Mandy from GoodNewsGoodPlanet.com.
0: 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Elliott Counseling Group serves Central Illinois with in-person and online sessions. 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And let's play some more music.

Jamie Wyatt with Goodbye Queen. We're featuring both Pride and Juneteenth today because there's so many things that we need to celebrate. Also, whether you're a seasoned artist or want to start a new hobby, Art in the Parks is ready to help. The summer-long series of art workshops is led by expert instructors in local parks. No registration is required, and materials are provided. The next Art in the Parks event on Monday, June 22nd at Hassell Park Pavilion from 2 until 3:30. The topic, bookbinding, Japanese stab binding three ways. For more information, go to champagneparks.org. And now, the Chicago Symphony, Equality Under the Law.

0: That was October London with Someday We'll All Be Free. 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
1: This is DW News, and these are our top stories. Flights at all major Moscow airports have been suspended after Ukraine launched one of its largest drone attacks on Moscow in years, sparking fires in and around the capital. Several drones struck an oil refinery, according to the city's mayor. The large-scale attack came hours before Russian President Vladimir Putin was set to meet the Southeast Asian leaders at a summit in the central city of Kazan. President Trump and Iran's president have signed an interim deal to halt the war in Iran. It defers contentious issues such as the wind-down of Iran's nuclear program when a final deal is reached. But Tehran has agreed to dilute its enriched uranium in return for sanctions relief. The deal would also open the Strait of Hormuz toll-free for 2 months and affirm a commitment to Lebanon's territorial integrity in the face of Israel's war on Hezbollah.
2: In favor?
1: The European Parliament has voted to relax regulations surrounding genetically modified crops. Supporters say new technology can make crops more resistant to drought and disease. Opponents criticize the scrapping of labeling from products and say the health and environmental risks of genetically modified food and crops remain unknown.
0: That was DW News, and you're listening to WEFT Champaign. This is I Can Hear Music, and here's more music. This is Ashley McBride.

It's gospel night at the strip club. I've been sleeping in my car. I lead the singing service with a half-assed tune guitar. Brandy's singing back up while Lonnie's tending bar, just waiting for more sinners to show up. Crystal just started dancing. She's always right on point. She don't mind if you don't tip her, as long as you slip her a joint. And Patty's got an upper to get her through her shift, and a downer

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It's the same confession on a bar stool or your knees. He makes a mean Manhattan that he ain't drank since 93. Does the last call benediction and wipes the bar slate clean.

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And that's gas in my old Honda, and something warm to eat.

Okay. On Saturday, that's the day after tomorrow, the Taylor Street Block Party Pride Celebration on Taylor Street in downtown Champaign from 5 until 11.

Also, coming up on June 25th from 5 to 8 p.m. at Amy's Place, which is 120 North 1st Street, Quiet Queers Read Up, Books, Drinks, Lo-Fi Community at Amy's Place, Unwind After Work with Books and Amy. Next up, a change is gonna come.

took the sound of freedom.

That was the Maverick City Music with Freedom Looks Good on You. That was from Jubilee, the Juneteenth edition. It's 7:30, and this hour of programming on WEFT is made possible in part by Reg Cakes Gluten-Free Bakery. 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And this next set is, it involves a lot of kissing. We've got Katy Perry, Jude York, and Joel Sobule. Starting with I Kissed a Girl.

And that was Bruce Springsteen. Ah, stop. That was Bruce Springsteen with Streets of Philadelphia. And you are listening to WEFT. It's 7:45. And don't forget that tonight at 5:30 at Krannert Art or Krannert Center for the Performing Arts, Illinois Soul and Krannert Center are proudly present a joyous Juneteenth celebration featuring Raphael and Whitney for an unforgettable evening of inspiring gospel, R&B, and soul. This free concert welcomes all to celebrate freedom, culture, and unity through music. Hailing from both Chicago and Champaign, the dynamic husband and wife duo first met on the University of Illinois campus and have since built a celebrated career rooted in love, faith, and extraordinary artistry, drawing inspiration from legendary voices such as Aretha Franklin, Marvin Gaye, Whitney Houston, and Luther Vandross. 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So that's something that you can do tonight to celebrate Juneteenth. And next up, I've got Freedom Highway from the Staple Singers. It's a celebration of Juneteenth.

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Our freedom's highway.

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And now, what do I have now? This is Tom Anderson with Yard Sale. This was recommended by Michael J. Jones, who is a musicologist and specializes in music from the gay community. I'm sorry, I screwed up. It's 8 o'clock. You're listening to WEFT Champagne.

Okay, that was two from Romanofsky and Phillips. Some of my best friends are straight from Let's Flaunt It, and No False Hope from Be Political, Not Polite. And here's your forecast for Champaign-Urbana and surrounding communities of Central Illinois from meteorologist Andrew Pritchard. For today, partly cloudy with a high of 73 degrees. Tonight, clear skies with a low of 57 degrees. Tomorrow, sunny with a high of 78 degrees. And tomorrow night, partly cloudy with a low of 60. For Saturday, mostly sunny with a high of 80 degrees. I'm looking forward to that. And I hope everybody is recovering from all the nasty weather. I don't know when our next set of nasty weather is coming, but I'm just about done with it. We've had more tornadoes this season than we have since 1950 in this particular point in time. Okay. Next up, I've got the Freedom Trilogy by Odetta.

That was Amethyst Kao with Black Myself from Wary and Strange. 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It's 8:30, and this hour of programming at WEFT is made possible in part by Reg Cakes Gluten Free Bakery, cakes, cupcakes, breakfast cakes, and pancakes, the Wednesday Supper Club, weekday tea, funnel cakes, and more. 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And so much happening. The YMCA is doing Welcoming Week, celebrating the growing movement of inclusive communities that fully embrace immigrants and their contributions to the social fabric of our country. With over 25,000 foreign-born individuals living in Champaign County, Welcome Week provides opportunities to engage and build mutual understanding as well as to raise awareness. Share your story during Welcoming Week from September 10th to the 19th. For more information, go to universityymca.org. And we're going to hear some more music. I've still got a lot. We're still doing celebration of both Pride and Juneteenth. And this is going back to Pride with Girls Like Girls.

That was Sarah Hickman with Juliet and Juliet. Programming on WEFT is made possible in part by Common Ground Food Co-op. Located in Lincoln Square Mall, Common Ground is Champaign Urbana's only community-owned grocery store specializing in local and organic foods. All are welcome and no membership is required to shop at the Common Ground Food Co-op. And WEFT has been a supporter of both the LGBTQ plus and the Black community since its beginning. We went on the air in 1981, but before that, it was the background music for the public service announcements station on television, and the first time I heard WEFT, I heard women's music. And I said, you can't play that on the radio, but indeed you can. And I've been playing music for the LGBTQ community and for Juneteenth. 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Next up, I've got Trixie Mattel.

0: that was Sophia Scott from Woman of Change with Playing for Change Records. And there are a lot of artists that all work together with Playing for Change. Rick's here and ready for jazz, and I'm getting ready to leave. I hope you stay tuned because it's going to be a good morning, and we've got jazz and blues and world music, global music, and all sorts of cool stuff coming up. And I'm going to close out with a little bit of Melissa Etheridge. Don't You Want a Woman?
1: Don't you want a woman?
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I'm host Rick Schell, and we will be bringing you jazz over the next 2.5 hours, as we do every Monday through Friday here at WEFT from 9 to 11:30 a.m. Got a great jazz show on Tuesday evenings, too, from 8 to 10:30 p.m., so glad you're joining us this morning, and tune in every Monday through Friday, as I just mentioned, for great jazz from 9 to 11:30 a.m. And you can also find out who's playing where and when on the live jazz scene here in the Champaign-Urbana area by going to the web, checking out cujazz.org. And like I said, you can find out who's playing where and when right here in the East Central Illinois area. It's a great resource. And we started the show off this morning with a wonderful solo piano version of Over the Rainbow from Keith Jarrett. That's from his concert in Milano back in 1995 that ECM Records released in 1997. He performed at La Scala, and it was a great solo piano concert by the legendary Keith Jarrett. Well, we'll continue moving things right along this morning, but before we do, I always like to let you know some good important news, and that is that support for jazz on WEFT is brought to you by Krannert Center for the Performing Arts. 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Their 2026-27 schedule has been announced, featuring jazz artist Joshua Redman and his quartet on October 9th, guitarist Mary Halverson and Canis Major on February 10th, Grammy Award-winning vocalist Samara Joy on February 24th, Arturo O'Farrell and the Afro-Latin Jazz Ensemble March 9th, and Stanley Clark and Hiromi with Public Quartet on April 14th. 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With that, let's get back into the music. We'll follow Over the Rainbow up with Spring Is Here. This is a wonderful duet between bassist Charlie Hayden and pianist Kenny Barron. Here's Spring Is Here.

That was Charlie Hayden and Kenny Barron from their album Simply Night and the City. Kind of a tribute to New York City, but that tune, of course, was Spring is Here. Again, Night in the City from pianist Kenny Barron and bassist Charlie Hayden. It's 9:18 a.m. on this June the 18th. 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I'm your host, Rick Schell, and this hour of programming is brought to you by the listeners of WEFT and Make It Champaign Urbana. 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And tonight's the night. The Afro-Caribbean Jazz Collective will be holding a special concert event on the Thursday evening at the Rose Bowl in downtown Urbana. The concert will begin this evening at 8 p.m. and includes Chicago-based musician Roy McGrath on tenor sax, Gabriel Wade on trumpet, Nathan Reyes on trombone, and Emma Taylor on the bass, as well as Urbana locals Jamie Ryan, Ricardo Flores, and Janelle Orcherton. The concert is sponsored by the Urbana Arts Grant and Community Center for the Arts. So for more information about this evening's performance at the Rose Bowl, go to acjcmusic.com. We're going to get right back into the music now. We're going to feature a couple of great artists performing maybe a great piece of work. We're going to listen to Clark Terry and Miles Davis with two tunes from Porgy and Bess.

That was Miles Davis from Porgy and Bess, 1958 Columbia release. Miles performing many of the pieces of the great Gershwin opera suite, if you will. And, of course, that was My Man's Gone. And Miles Davis was teaming up with the Gil Evans Orchestra on that particular piece. And before that, we heard Clark Terry with Jeff Lindberg and the Chicago Jazz Orchestra performing I Loves You, Porgy from Porgy and Bess. That one came out in 2004 on the Americana music label. So two nice versions of pieces from Porgy and Bess this morning on Thursday Morning Jazz. It's now 9:31 a.m., and wanted to let you all know that support for WEFT programming is made possible in part by the Champaign Park District and by Graham Nash Live, Tuesday, July 21st at the Virginia Theater. This career-spanning retrospective covers six decades of contributions to contemporary music. Graham Nash and Champaign, Tuesday, July 21st at the Virginia Theater. Tickets are available now at virginia.org. And we're going to continue along now with jazz trumpeters, if you will, in a somewhat orchestral setting. Years back, John Faddis teamed up with Carlos Franzetti, and they put a nice album together. And we're going to hear John and the group perform Wayne Shorter's Footprints.

Wayne Shorter from the album Without a Net. That tune, of course, Starry Night. And we heard Wayne on soprano sax, Daniello Perez on piano, John Patahucci on bass, and Brian Blade on the drums. It's a Blue Note release from 2013. There's some nice pieces on there in addition to Starry Night that include a string ensemble as well. But that one, again, Starry Night, Wayne Shorter. It's now 9:47 a.m. on this June the 18th. 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I'm your host, Rick Schell, and we're going to have Brian Blade take us up to the top of the hour. Here he is with his fellowship band, album entitled Landmarks, and we're going to hear the tune Farewell Bluebird.

Was Brian Blade and his Fellowship band. The album Landmarks, 2014 Blue Note release. And Brian on drums was joined by Melvin Butler on saxophone, Myron Walden on alto sax and bass clarinet. John Coward was the pianist. Chris Thomas was the bass player. And rounding out the group was Jeff Parker. It was Marvin Sewell on guitar. And again, that tune, Farewell Bluebird, from Brian Blade and the Fellowship band. It's now 10:02 a.m. on this June the 18th. 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I'm your host, Rick Schell, and I always like to remind you that we're volunteer-operated, listener-supported community radio serving East Central Illinois, so we rely on you, our good listeners, to keep us on the air, and you've done that since 1981, so we thank you. 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And there's a lot of terrific information there to learn about WEFT and community radio, so I invite you to check it out. And I should mention, too, that support for jazz on WEFT is brought to you by Krannert Center for the Performing Arts. 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Their 2026-27 has just been announced as scheduled, and that features artist Joshua Redman and his quartet on October 9th, guitarist Mary Halverson and Canis Major on February 10th, Grammy Award-winning vocalist Samara Joy, February 24th, Arturo O'Farrell and the Afro-Latin Jazz Ensemble, March 9th, and Stanley Clark and Hiromi with Public Quartet on April 14th. Tickets for all Krannert Center performances will be available to the public August 13th, and the complete session schedule is available online at krannertcenter.com. And the views and opinions expressed on air are solely those of the speaker and do not necessarily represent those of WEFT Champaign, Prairie Air Incorporated, station management, the board of directors, or the WEFT associates. And the jazz world lost another great artist a day or so ago. Abdullah Ibrahim passed away at the age of 91, originally a Dollar Brand, and spent a lot of time in South Africa, a great devotee of Duke Ellington. And we'll try to work some Abdullah into our next hour here a little bit, but we lose another great artist, and recently, of course, Sonny Rollins passing away, and thanks to Jeff Machota for a wonderful tribute show yesterday to Sonny Rollins, and to Don Hiddle, too, for a few weeks back, again, celebrating the great music of Sonny Rollins, and like I said, I'll try to work in some Abdullah Ibrahim here in our second hour this morning on Thursday Morning Jazz. With that, we will get right back into the music, and we'll start things off in our second hour with drummer Matt Wilson performing the tune, Lester.

was drummer Paul Motion, and his On Broadway Volume 3 album came out on the JMT label, that one dating back to 1992. Paul, of course, on drums, joined by Lee Konitz on saxophone, Joe on alto sax, Joe Tlabano on tenor sax, Bill Frisell was the guitarist, and Charlie Hayden rounding out the quintet on the bass. And we heard them perform the great Victor Young, Jack Elliott, Edward Kestner tune, Weaver of Dreams. And before that, Matt Wilson and his Big Happy Family, and a lot of artists on that one. Among them on the selection we heard entitled Lester were Terrell Stafford on trumpet, Jeff Litter and Joel Fram on saxophone. Paul Sycophy was on bass, and of course the great Matt Wilson on drums, and a very spirited version there of a great tune called Lester. That's from Matt Wilson's Big Happy Family, Beginning of a Memory.

dedicated to his late wife at the time. It's now 10:18 a.m. on this June the 18th, and you're listening to Thursday Morning Jazz on WEFT Champaign 90.1 FM and streaming online at weft.org. I'm your host, Rick Schell, and this hour programming is brought to you in part by the listeners of WEFT and by Urbana Acupuncture. Urbana Acupuncture offers safe, gentle, and effective relief for pain and stress while promoting overall health. 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And I want to let you know that whether you're a seasoned artist or want to start a new hobby, Art in the Parks, ready to help. The summer-long series of art workshops is led by expert instructors in local parks. No registration is required, and materials are provided. The next Art in the Parks event on Monday, June 22nd at Hessel Park Pavilion will occur from 2 until 3:30 p.m. The topic, bookbinding, Japanese stab binding three ways. And for more information, go to champagneparks.org. And you just heard Joe Lovano with Paul Motion. We're going to feature Joe leading a quartet now off an album called From the Soul. Here's Joe and his group performing Portrait of Jenny.

was Michael Petrucciani off his album Power of Three. That one dating back to 1987, and it featured Michael on piano, Jim Hall on guitar, Wayne Shorter on saxophone, and you heard the Power of Three literally perform Michael's tune Morning Blues. Again, that's Blue Notes, Power of Three album with Michael Petrucciani on piano, Jim Hall on guitar, Wayne Shorter on saxophone. And before that, we heard Michael in the context of Joe Lovano's quartet from the album From the Soul. That's another Blue Note release. And Joe on saxophone was joined by Dave Holland on bass, Eddie Blackwell on drums, and as I mentioned, Michael Petrucciani on piano. And they performed the tune Portrait of Jenny. That one, again, a Blue Note release from 1992. It's now 9:37 a.m. on this June the 18th. 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I'm your host, Rick Schell, and wanted to let you know that programming on WEFT is brought to you in part by Haypenny Market, opening this summer at 115 North Market Street in downtown Champaign. That's right next door to WEFT. An independent, locally owned convenience store and quick service lunch counter, Haypenny Market is the neighborhood market on market. And for more information, go to Instagram. As I mentioned earlier in the show, we lost another great jazz artist, Abdullah Ibrahim, passed away at the age of 91. And I'm going to try to work in a selection or two here from Abdullah. Here's his trio from an album called Yarona, came out on the Angel label. And we're going to hear Duke 88. Here is Abdullah Ibrahim.

That was Abdullah Ibrahim teaming up with Buddy Tate off their album Buddy Meets Abdullah. And that one came out on the Cherasuro label back in 1996. And, of course, that great tune, In a Sentimental Mood, the wonderful Duke Ellington tune. And Abdullah Ibrahim was widely influenced by Duke Ellington and celebrated his work throughout his career, in addition to all the great music he composed as well. Abdullah Ibrahim and Buddy Tate. And before that, we heard the Abdullah Ibrahim Trio album, Yarona. And we heard the tune Duke 88. That one came out in 1995 and featured basically Abdullah in a trio setting. And he was joined by Marcus McLaurin on bass and George Johnson on the drums. Nice to be able to work that in this morning. Again, another great artist, jazz artist. We lose Abdullah Ibrahim at the age of 91. It's now 10:54 a.m. on this June the 18th. And you're listening to Thursday Morning Jazz on WEFT Champaign, 90.1 FM, and always streaming online at weft.org. I'm your host, Rick Schell. We're going to feature a new one now. We're going to move on to a brand new one out from Emmett Cohen called Universal Truth. And here he and his group performing John Coltrane's Blue Train.

That was Emmett Coe and his brand new release, Universal Truth, of course, that tune, John Coltrane's Blue Train, featured again Emmett on piano, Yasushi Nakamura on bass, Joe Farnsworth was a drummer, Jeremy Pelt on trumpet, George Coleman on tenor sax, and Tyron Pennicott also on tenor sax. Again, that one just out, Emmett Cohen's Universal Truth, just released on the Mac Avenue label. And it's now 10:59 a.m. on this June the 18th. 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I'm host Rick Schell, and if you're a blues fan or maybe somebody who just wants to learn more about this genre, then WEFT is the place to be. We play everything from Appalachian acoustic blues to the electric guitars of Chicago, from the Delta to the West Coast, even local blues artists. And you can catch blues shows here on WEFT from 11:30 a.m. to 2 p.m. every Monday through Friday. And don't forget the Blues Live Show on Friday nights from 8 to 10 p.m. featuring recordings of live blues performances. Swingin' Dave's in the studio right now getting ready to sit in Bob's chair at 11:30 this morning. So stay tuned for that great show coming your way in just about a half an hour. If you like the blues, you've got it right here at WEFT Champaign 90.1 FM. And we got about a half hour of jazz left for you, so let's get back into it. Here's another new one, this one from Billy Childs, album entitled Triumvirate. It's also on the Mac Avenue label, and we're going to hear Billy and his trio perform Lazy Afternoon.

drums. The tune The Surest Things Can Change is from Steve's brand new album on Smoke Session entitled Enduring Sonnets. And right before that, Billy Childs and his trio performing the classic tune Lazy Afternoon. Wonderful kind of summer tune there from his album Triumvirate. And that's on the Mack Avenue label. Billy on piano, Matt Penman on bass, and Eric Honig on the drums. It's now 14 minutes past the hour of 11 on this June the 18th. You've been listening to Thursday Morning Jazz on WEFT Champaign, 90.1 FM, always streaming online at weft.org. Thank all our good listeners for tuning in this morning. Invite you to stay tuned for Swingin' Dave sitting in Bob's chair in just about 15 minutes with some great blues coming your way from 11:30 a.m. to 2 p.m. So keep that dial right where you've got it, WEFT Champaign, 90.1 FM. And we got time for a couple more. We'll send you off with a little Paul Silberglate. He's got a brand new one out called The Stillness of July, and we're going to feature a selection off that right now with his trio. Paul, a guitarist, and he's joined by Clay Schaub on bass and Devin Drobka on drums. We're going to hear him perform Charlie Parker's Bongo Beat.

that's it for jazz this morning, and it's time for Bob's Chair. Swingin' Dave, sitting in it. We are, we wore the same weft cap, so I got my my Bob hat on. And we're going to get started with some music right here, and going to start with Benji Parecki. So let's get the tunes rolling, and we're going to make this Thursday move right along.

0: All right, Laura Chavez there, the last track, Rona. And she says here in the liner notes that Thomas Ruff, the man who made this happen, the CD, why he told her she had to have a slow blues on this record. So she did. And Laura Chavez, wonderful guitar player, 2026 Roof record release is titled My Voice. And before that, Lexi Blue, Too Glam to Give a Damn, is her, 1983 463 record. Out of Denmark, I do believe, this record. Sit Down and Hush is what we played off of Too Glam to Give a Damn. And let's see, we started the set with Benji Parecki going way back, Severn record titled Serving It Up and Bridge Over Troubled Water. Then we heard Jennifer Lynn and the Groove Revival doing a tune titled Breaking Chains, and that's the title track off their J&R Collective release. And also in there we had Tinsley Ellis, Lay My Burden Down, from his Labor of Love release on Alligator Records. And couple more in there. We squeezed in the Name Droppers doing a tune titled Heartbreak City from their HMG recording. It's pretty new in the studio. CD titled Let's Live Together. And also we got one heading to the Great Hall. Mike Ferris, tune titled Bright Lights from his Compass recording. The Sound of Muscle Shoals. And been 8 years since he had put out a record. So saw that note. And you are tuned to WFT Champaign 90.1 FM. Your home for the blues in East Central Illinois. Swinging Dave sitting in Bob's chair this afternoon. And we got lots of blues to go. Our voice is questionable. And we got Johnny Rawls queued up with Dave Keller. This one just came in last week, and it's titled "Tribute to Soul." And let's get into this, and we'll see what's going on around town. Besides the Prairie Crossroads Blues Society, they've always got their finger on the pulse. So check them out. That was a big notch in Bob's belt, was Prairie Crossroads Blues Society, and he left them strong, and they're carrying on. Looking forward to their blues festival that first weekend in August, where Little Ed is going to be the headliner. And we'll know more here pretty soon about who else is going to be there. So here we go. This one, Johnny Rawls and Dave Keller, a tune titled Bad Risk. That's a George Jackson tune. Not a better songwriter than George Jackson, that's for sure.
1: Listen, baby, about that bad misunderstanding we had. I know it nearly broke your heart. But I want you to know how sorry I am. And I'm even more sorry now that we're apart. But you see, there were so many things that I really wanted to explain to you. But you just ran straight into the arms. Another man. A man who's got the worst reputation in town. And I hate to be the one to tell you this, girl, but I think he's gonna let you down.

Well, our music software recognition process did not just did not work on that tune. But that was Peter Viteska and Blues Train, his band. Key of V is the name of the record, and it's their eighth release since the band formed in 2013. This one has five originals and five carefully selected covers, which we just heard one. Generally a songbook from the 40s through the 60s, but still likes Otis Rush and Big Bill Brunzi and on and on. But before that, why, it was Young Rel, Harold Davenport. He got an instrumental on his new record. We just heard Richland Swing, and 19 years old. Young Rel Davenport. Rel being the last four letters of his first name. It took me a couple of weeks to figure that out. Let's see, we started with Johnny Rawls and Dave Keller on a classic tune titled Bad Risk, and their tribute to soul, and it's out on Third Street Guitar Records. So look for it, Johnny Rawls and Dave Keller. We also we had to pencil in here the Shaywin Band from House of Berry Productions. The CD is titled Chapter 3, and we played Taking My Love Back. All right, and we also had Dave Keys in there off of his Two Trains release on Mo Mojo Records, and the tune was A Long Way From Right Now. Yes, indeed. Well, let's see what we're going on around town here. Saturday morning, of course, it's the Urbana Market on the square outside Lincoln Mall. And this Saturday, why, there's Flea Village clothing sale at Prairie Fruits Farm in Champaign from 4 until 10 p.m., so 6 hours there. Well, you can do the addition. No, I'm looking here also. It's going to be a big day down here on Taylor Street, the block party for the Pride celebration on Taylor Street in downtown Champaign from 5 until 11 p.m. And we may just turn out for that. But looks like fun. All right. Well, let's see. Let's get some music going here. You are tuned to WFT Champaign 90.1 FM, your home for the blues in East Central Illinois. Sitting in Bob's chair today. Let's go with one from a fella by the name of Luke Winslow - King. Coast of Light is the name of the release, and we got one here titled Shoot from the Hip. Yeah, that's the way to do it.

Okay, that was Robert Top Thomas. The CD is titled One Morning Soon, and we played the last track, Texas Blues. That's a Mance Liscombe tune. And before Robert Top Thomas, it was Peter Karp off his Jersey Town CD on Rose Cottage Music. We played This Road. And if you hear him drilling back behind me here on the wall, the new facility is getting really close to opening. Going to have a market right next to us that will come in handy. Believe you me, we'll be really good customers, all these lefties coming in and out. Now, let's see. Also, before Peter Karp, it was Teresa James and the Rhythm Tramps, the last track, and the title for this Mo Mojo record release, Close Down the Blues Bar. Yes. Okay. And let's see, what else did we have in that set? We had, we had John Brennan, Things I Used to Do. I think we started with Luke Winslow King, Shoot from the Hip on Bloodshot Records. CD is titled Coast of Light. Then we had John Brennan, Things I Used to Do. His Guitar One record release is Down Home. And then we had a Yellow Dog record release titled Soul Salvation. And the artist, well, it says The Soul of John Black. And we played a tune titled The First Time. And also in there, Mike Golden, a tune titled Driving Rain. I think that's the first track on that CD. And a Blue Sky release is titled While I Can. Do it while you can. That's the idea. And you certainly heard a little bit of drilling there. It's coming right on through. All right. Well, you are tuned to WFT Champaign, 90.1 FM, your home for the blues in East Central Illinois. And we got a whole almost an hour to go here. So we're going to start this next set off with Sean Murphy. And she spent 15 years as lead vocalist with Little Feat, the Moody Blues, and Bruce Hornsby. She worked with Eric Clapton and Meatloaf on her double album. I think it's titled Stoney and Meatloaf. I got to try to find that. The Old Loaf, yes. And this CD is titled Brand New Blues. And we're going to go right at the top here. Mama's Home. All right, now you're talking.

solitude. Every dream I dream, every night it seems.

All right, Dave Thomas, tune titled Busted, and it's out on a CD titled Bridge Street Blues. Dave Thomas, he's a direct link to the golden era of British blues, which would be the 60s, and this CD recorded in Ireland with collaboration with master producer, multi-instrumentalist D-Clan Sinnott. So there you have it. We may have a big blast of drilling here at any moment. I put the headset on just to reduce the volume. But let's see, before Dave Thomas, it was Ray Bernard doing L.A. Hangover. And the CD on Bartow's Soul Records is The Horse You Rode In On. We're going to play something else right now. Hey, they quit. Well, we'll just see. Let's try to get through some things here. This is Tango Week in Urbana, so if you're interested in tango, there's a Latin jazz workshop tonight as well. And the workshop tonight and tomorrow runs from 5 p.m. to 6:30, and it's at the Community Center for the Arts, 202 West Main Street in Urbana. And then there's the collective concert at the Rose Bowl tonight at 8 o'clock. So that's all today. It's all free. And get out and get culturized. Learn the tango here. The tango deal is, it's Tango Week from 20 to the 26th, so we're just at the front end of it, and so you can a whole bunch of stuff, something every night. Monday the 20th, it's Tango Night at the Gallery Art Bar, and Tuesday, faculty and guest concert at the Rose Bowl Tavern. Wednesday, intro to tango dance class, Count Me Out. And Thursday, Tango Music Jam at the Rose Bowl. Sounds like fun to watch. Friday, showcase concert at Urbana Dance Company. And Saturday, Tango for All. So that includes the kids. So we'll get back to this, and we'll read some more stuff tomorrow. Yeah, we're getting drilled and filled here. So I think I'm getting back to the blues, and we're going to start this last set with the Shea Ellen Band and their Florida bass band. Got a couple gals and some guys there. Let's just start at the top with the tune titled Blues Chose Me. Here we go.

that's just about it for Bob's chair today. And we got Marlene up next. Hopefully, they won't break through the wall and take her away. But yeah, we're in the zone right here, right now. Thanks for listening. We'll see y'all tomorrow.

You're listening to WEFT Champaign. And it's time for National Native News coming up right now.

We are having some difficulties with National Native News and receiving their broadcast. Apparently, they were hacked. And we're supposed to have a link here somewhere to get to their Google Drive. But it says owner hidden. So, yeah. We're just going to continue with a little bit of just some station business and, go on with some music.

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that was nice the first time around, but yeah, lots of mayhem around here. That was Trio Ternura from 1971 with Ace Pedese, and Cho before that with Gerando Na Alta. Coming up next, I'm going to continue to find a way to bring you national native news, but that might take just a bit. Coming up next is the latest from Fatoumata Diawara called Massa.

Let's say what's a true way, Kiakere, Isantau, Isantau. Mike and Pipike, Heta, and what's a fee is out. Anangahari, Kilarahayab.

Massa Bao from the release African Sojourn by Putumayo. That song was called Rombajo. And before that, it was Favin Joseph with Gize Fete, also from the release African Sojourn by Putumayo. Also heard from Richard Bona with Namalende from the release Scenes from My Life. You're listening to WEFT Champagne. You'll hear some more mayhem in the back. They're doing some jackhammering next door and some hammering as well at the soon-to-be market on Market Street over there. Haypenny Market, I believe, is going to be the name of it. But yeah, if you hear anything like that, that's the deal. We're now cooking with gas over here. We're going to hear something from Trio Mokoto and a tune called Doka.

And that is the band called Antibalas. They're a band based out of Brooklyn. And the tune was called Solas from their last year's release, Hourglass. And one of the things that you'll find is that I'll be playing some music from different bands that are scheduled to perform for the opening night for Krannert, and Antibalas is one of them. I'm very excited to get to see them. Elsa Suarez before that with Mulher Pra Mulher, and Trio Makoto started off that set with Doka. Coming up next is a bicycle tribute song. This one's called Tengo Una Bici y La Quiero Montar. This is from Bicicletas por la Paz.

Chico Lishanuk, Chayum, Lupok, and a portrait on the

0: Nazaré Pereira with Flecha de Fogo. That was a remix by Aru Proy. Before that, Sima Funk with Cucinarte. And Dr. Nativo with Chocolate Cacao. Dr. Nativo will also be at the opening night performance for the Krannert Center at September 3rd, I believe. So that was from his latest release, Chocolate Cacao. And Sima Funk, that was a title track, Cucinarte. And Aru Proy, that was Brazil Breakdown, was the name of the release. You're listening to WEFT Champagne. It is 2:59, so it's almost time for Deutsche Welle Top Stories. But first, let me tell you a quick event happening here in town, and that is the Afro-Caribbean Jazz Collective is happening at 8 p.m. tonight at the Rose Bowl. Once again, 8 p.m. tonight, Afro-Caribbean Jazz Collective. And they are also doing workshops. There is more information online on the Facebook page of the Afro-Caribbean Jazz Collective. But stay tuned now for the top stories from Deutsche Welle News. 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It is 3 o'clock.
1: This is DW News, and these are our top stories. Flights at all major Moscow airports have been suspended after Ukraine launched one of its largest drone attacks on the Russian capital since the start of the war. Several drones struck an oil refinery. Ukrainian President Volodymyr Zelensky said it was in response to a recent Russian attack on a Kyiv monastery. U.S. Vice President J.D. Vance says the U.S. Navy has allowed more than a dozen ships through to Iranian ports, lifting a blockade. It comes hours after an interim deal was signed by the presidents of the United States and Iran to halt the war. Vance also told reporters that Israel needs to respect the peace process with Iran. Polish authorities have arrested a man suspected of murdering an artist who is a known critic of Russian President Vladimir Putin. Semyon Skrepetsky was shot dead in the street in the eastern city of Biała Podlaska on Monday. Poland's interior minister says there is evidence of a political motive. The suspect was arrested in a small city near Warsaw.

0: That was the latest from Shai Bensoor, also featuring Johnny Greenwood and the Rajasthan Express. Before that, we came back to the second half of the World Wave Show with Funkadaisy and a tune called Galsoon from their 2008 release, Yo Baba. Funkadaisy will also be at the Krenner Center for the Performing Arts opening night. Performing. Don't miss it. Tonight, before the Afro-Caribbean Jazz concert that's happening at 8 p.m. at the Rose Bowl, you could also catch a Juneteenth celebration with Illinois Soul and Raphael and Whitney. That's tonight at Stage 5 in the lobby from 5:30 to 7 p.m. at Krannert Center for the Performing Arts. Coming up next is the latest from Coco Mbassi featuring Joyce Babatunde as well. The tune is called Niro 911. But first, this little bit of station business.
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Two from So George. The last one was from The Life Aquatic, and that was a cover of Rebel Rebel. And the one before that was So George with Luz na Escuridão. That's from his latest release, The Other Side. Also heard from Henri de Conge with El Tirano, and started out with Coco Embassy with Nero 911 from their release Ewekidi Part 1. Coming up next is Greek musician by the name of Vasilis Kostas. And this is from his latest release, Lena. This is Beyond Syndesis.

0: Jenny Mosello, also featuring Ney Mato Grosso with Fome. And before that, well, the band's called Bikak, but that is short for the Bantu Continua Uhuru Consciousness. They're a 7-member band from Soweto. And that was their recent release, Dumakanda. Also heard from the latest from Michum Yakup with Deseo Celestial and Argentinian Lagartijando with their latest release, Wirikuta. Coming up next, more new stuff. This one is from the Bibio Sound Machine. Tune's called Return to Sender. But also wanted to tell you, remind you that Friday Night Live is happening tomorrow. And that's from 6 to 9 p.m. Lots of places to catch some tunes. There's Market and Taylor, Neil and Park. So stay tuned. Coming up, Ibibio Sound Machine. 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
1: Back sender, where did he come from? Sight. Back sender, I don't do get the sight. Back sender, where did he come from? Back sender,

Eva Aloria with Focus, Focus, Focus. Before that, we heard the latest single release from Seren Sarak. The song is called Yali, Yali. And we're coming to an end here on the World Wave Show. Also, besides the Friday Night Live, we have a plethora of entertainment this weekend. We also have the Taylor Street Block Party happening. That's June 20th, this Saturday, downtown Champaign on Taylor Street. We've got a drag show. We've got performers including Pink Squeeze, Jenny Scara, LG Solo, and Joanna Sterling. That starts at 5 p.m. Also, lots of acts tomorrow night happening. Variety of acts in different places, so definitely check that out as well. Friday Night Live also has a Facebook page where they list all the individual acts that are happening. We're going to close out with a little funk from the Fusion Funk Foundation, Lo Greco Brothers and Solstice, with a tune called Master Beat. 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
1: It's a memorandum of understanding, and if I don't like it, we'll go back to shooting at them, dropping bombs on their head. If I don't like it, if they don't behave, we'll go right back to dropping bombs right smack in the middle of their head.
0: President Trump and Iran's president have formally signed an agreement to end the war. But Trump's still threatening to resume bombing Iran. We'll look at what's in the 14-point Memorandum of Understanding. Then we speak to the head of Oxfam about how the just-concluded G7 summit failed to address many of the world's most pressing issues, from inequality and climate change to Gaza. Then the NAACP has filed an air pollution lawsuit against Elon Musk's XAI over its massive data center in Memphis. But the Justice Department is seeking to have the lawsuit dismissed on national security grounds. And we'll speak with the acclaimed Nigerian-British photographer and activist Misan Harriman, the subject of a new documentary opening here in New York, Shoot the People.
2: My work is observing the human condition and making art that has purpose.
3: The images will be here forever, bringing people together to do something bigger than themselves.
4: That's the power of art, to say another world is possible and we have the power to change things.
0: All that and more coming up. Welcome to Democracy Now!, democracynow.org, The War and Peace Report. I'm Amy Goodman. As we bring you today the news headlines, the United States and Iran have officially signed a memorandum of understanding aimed at ending the war in Iran. President Trump signed the agreement at a dinner at the Palace of Versailles, hosted by French President Emmanuel Macron, hours after the G7 summit wrapped up in the French Alps. Iranian President Masoud Pezeshkian signed the agreement in Tehran. He later shared the memorandum on social media, calling it a historical document and a message from a powerful Iran, unquote. The 14-point agreement calls for an immediate end to fighting on all fronts, including Lebanon, the full resumption of maritime traffic through the Strait of Hormuz, the lifting of the U.S. blockade, the waiving of U.S. sanctions on Iran, the unfreezing of Iranian assets, and an investment fund to rebuild Iran. Iran's lead negotiator, Mohammed Bakir Khalibaf, said, quote, "Everything we sought to achieve through military action, we obtained several times over through negotiation. It was not even comparable," unquote. On Capitol Hill, some lawmakers have criticized Trump's deal, with Republican Senator Bill Cassidy calling it the, quote, "worst foreign policy blunder in decades," unquote. Meanwhile, President Trump signaled that no one will face consequences for the U.S. cruise missile strikes that killed more than 175 people at a girls' primary school in Manab on the first day of the U.S.-Israeli attacks on Iran last February. The vast majority of the victims were schoolgirls.
1: If it was a fault, and as you know, that's under investigation, it's such a strange question to be asked at this state. You're talking about a long time ago, but nobody did that on purpose.
0: Lebanon's national news agency reports an Israeli drone strike near the town of Qatar Tebnet has killed one person, seriously wounding another. A separate drone strike on Beit Yehoun in southern Lebanon wounded two people. Israel's attacks came even though the U.S.-Iran ceasefire deal calls for an end to hostilities on all fronts, including Lebanon. Ukrainian drones have struck a massive oil refinery in Russia's capital region for the second time in a week, sending thick black smoke over Moscow, halting flights at Moscow's four airports. Elsewhere, Russian officials say one woman was injured as debris from downed Ukrainian drones fell on homes, cars, and a fitness center, as well as a large mall and an industrial site. Ukraine's attack came as Ukrainian President Volodymyr Zelensky met with President Trump and other heads of state at the G7 summit in France. In Gaza, at least two Palestinians were killed, another left wounded after Israel bombed the southern Gaza Strip. The attack targeted the Al-Mawasi, a crowded tent camp that Israel had designated as a so-called humanitarian zone. The latest killings bring the number of deaths since Israel agreed to a U.S.-brokered so-called ceasefire with Hamas in October to more than 1,000 dead. Israel now occupies 64% of the Gaza Strip, far more than the 53% allowed under the October agreement. California Democratic Congress member Rohana has become the first member of Congress to sign a pledge not to take money from pro-Israel lobbying groups. The peace pledge stands for Pledge to Enforce American Law, Counter Foreign Intelligence, Counter Foreign Influence, and End War Crimes. It was created by the group AIPAC Tracker, which tracks political spending by the American-Israel Public Affairs Committee.
5: It's pretty common sense. It means that we shouldn't be sending our tax dollar money for foreign wars overseas. We should be spending it here at home. And it says that we shouldn't be taking money from AIPAC or all of its affiliate PACs or bundled money from those organizations, and that we have to recognize the genocide that took place in Gaza.
0: The peace pledge includes a promise to support the First Amendment rights of people critical of the state of Israel, including supporters of boycott, divestment, and sanctions, or the BDS movement. Peace activists rallied in Baltimore Wednesday to celebrate a decision by the Maryland State Retirement and Pension System to divest most of its holdings in Israeli sovereign bonds. This is Evie Frankel, a member of Jewish Voice for Peace and the Break the Bonds campaign, the daughter of Holocaust survivors.
6: When we started this campaign, held about $73, $74 million worth of Israel bonds, and currently we're down to $11 million in Israel bonds. That's an 85% reduction in their holdings, and we're declaring that a victory, but we want them to divest the other $11 million, and we want a policy to make clear that they can't reinvest.
0: In Haiti, at least 1.5 million people have been displaced and forced to live in makeshift shelters due to rising gang violence across Haiti. That's according to a new data announced by UN Secretary General Antonio Guterres during a visit to Haiti Tuesday. He spoke from the capital, Port-au-Prince.
7: Since the start of the year, gang violence has killed more than 2,300 people and wounded more than 1,100. It has paralyzed the state, the economy, education, and the delivery of aid. Yet the greatest shame is not gang violence. The greatest shame is indifference, a world that looked the other way for too long.
0: Guterres welcomed the deployment of a new UN-backed force to combat gangs, approved by the UN Security Council in September, that'll replace Kenyan police troops. But many Haitians have opposed further foreign intervention in Haiti, denouncing a history of political and economic destabilization. In related news, lawyers for Haitian immigrants are petitioning the U.S. Supreme Court to dismiss the Trump administration's efforts to end temporary protected status, TPS, for more than 300,000 Haitians living in the United States. This comes as evidence uncovered during ongoing litigation has raised serious questions regarding the process Trump officials used to terminate the relief. The Department of Homeland Security announced Thursday all immigrants detained at an isolated ICE jail in the Florida Everglades, known as Alligator Alcatraz, have been transferred to other jails across the United States ahead of the approaching hurricane season. DHS did not say whether the embattled ICE jail would be closed. Advocates warn those transferred from the jail have been disappeared with their whereabouts unknown to family members. People detained at the Everglades ICE jail have described egregious abuses, including the denial of medical care and being placed in a 2-by-2-foot cage-like structure as punishment, according to Amnesty International. Georgia's state legislature has rejected a push by President Trump to redraw congressional and legislative districts. Republican Governor Brian Kemp had proposed a special session to revise Georgia's political maps ahead of the 2028 elections. But on Wednesday, Republican lawmakers revolted, declaring there would be no vote on redistricting after protesters filled the state capitol, many of them chanting, "Black voters matter." This is Tennessee State Representative Justin Jones, who traveled to Atlanta to join the protests.
8: I'm here because what happens in Atlanta is connected to what happens in Nashville, what's connected to what happens in Jackson, Mississippi, connected to what happens in Montgomery, Alabama. They're waging a battle against multiracial democracy in the South, so we have to show up for each other. But what we saw in real time was the power of people. You saw an almost entirely white caucus up there who represents the new Confederacy. We represent a new South that is multiracial, rooted in racial justice, rooted in protecting our vote.
0: The Trump administration's launched a legal fight to block the United States' first ever reparations program, which serves Black community members of Evanston, Illinois. The program was approved by the Evanston City Council members back in 2021, allotting some $20 million to Black residents who lived in the city between 1919 and 1969, or their direct decedents, over discriminatory housing policies and the lasting impacts of slavery. Robin Rue Simmons, who pioneered the program and now serves as the chair of Evanston's Reparations Committee, denounced the Trump administration's lawsuit as a fear tactic. President Trump called off a confirmation hearing for his pick to become the next U.S. spy chief Wednesday, just hours before it was set to begin. The Senate Intelligence Committee had been scheduled to hear testimony from federal prosecutor Jay Clayton. Trump's pick to succeed Director of National Intelligence Tulsi Gabbard, who steps down Friday. But Trump said from the G7 summit he would stall Clayton's nomination and would refuse to sign an extension of the Foreign Intelligence Surveillance Act, allowing for expansive domestic surveillance unless lawmakers first approve the Save America Act. Voting rights experts say the Save Act could disenfranchise millions of citizens who lack easy access to a required birth certificate or a passport in order to vote. Trump also demanded Senate approval of his personal defense attorney, Jamie McDonald, to replace Jay Clayton as the U.S. attorney here in Manhattan. That means U.S. Director of Federal Housing, Bill Pulte, a MAGA loyalist with no national security experience, will become acting director of national intelligence on Friday. Pulte has used his position as a top U.S. housing official to join Trump's campaign of retribution against his political enemies, making criminal referrals over claims of mortgage fraud. Pulte will now have access to the government's most closely guarded secrets across 18 U.S. intelligence agencies. He was opposed by a number of Republicans as well as Democratic senators. The Pentagon has released the names of 8 U.S. service members killed when a B-52 bomber crashed shortly after takeoff from Edwards Air Force Base in California Monday. The crash came as the Air Force is testing ways to keep its fleet of so-called strategic bombers operating through at least 2050. The B-52 can carry up to 70,000 pounds of high explosive or nuclear ordnance. And in Idaho, a federal judge has temporarily blocked a new state law that threatened transgender people with up to 5 years in prison for using public restrooms that match their gender identity. In related news, the Federal Trade Commission, joined by 4 states, Alaska, Iowa, Nebraska, and Texas, have sued the World Professional Association for Transgender Health. The lawsuit alleges the group made deceptive claims about gender-affirming care for minors. The group said in a statement the FTC is, quote, acting out of pure retaliation as part of the federal government's relentless and targeted campaign to undermine gender-affirming care. The FTC is not a medical provider and has no place interfering with the process of individualized medical decision-making, unquote. And those are some of the headlines. This is Democracy Now!, democracynow.org, the War and Peace Report. I'm Amy Goodman, back in New York, here with Nermeen Sheikh on this historic day as millions gather in Lower Manhattan for what's expected to be the largest parade in New York history. That's the New York Knicks Victory Parade. Hi, Nermeen.
9: Hi, Amy, and welcome back to the studio in New York. The United States and Iran have officially signed a memorandum of understanding aimed at ending the war in Iran. The signing came a day ahead of schedule. President Trump signed the agreement at a dinner at the Palace of Versailles hosted by French President Emmanuel Macron. Iranian President Masoud Pezeshkian signed the agreement in Tehran. The 14-point agreement calls for an immediate end to fighting on all fronts, including Lebanon, the full resumption of maritime traffic through the Strait of Hormuz, the lifting of the U.S. blockade, the easing of sanctions on Iran, the unfreezing of Iranian assets, and a $300 billion investment fund to rebuild Iran.
0: But the deal also leaves many major questions unresolved about Iran's nuclear program. Iran's lead negotiator, Mohammad Bakr Ghalibaf, said, quote, "Everything we sought to achieve through military action, we obtained several times over through negotiation."

0: He recently co-authored a piece in Foreign Affairs headlined Iran's New Grand Strategy, How a Remade Islamic Republic Will Reshape the Middle East. He's also author of the book Iran's Grand Strategy, A Political History. Professor Nasser, it's great to have you back. If you can start off by responding to this memorandum of understanding that President Trump signed at in Versailles, obviously meant to bring us back to the end of World War One. The Iranian president, of course, signed remotely. But talk about the significance of what we have finally learned are the 14 points.
1: Thank you very much for having me back. I think, first of all, the most important part is that President Trump decided to sign this himself rather than have Vice President J.D. Vance do it, which then now means that he basically owns this document. I think it's important in the sense that it ends this war. It closes the parenthesis on 100 days of both hot war and economic war that has devastated the global economy. At face value, and the way in which the political commentary, particularly in the West and the United States, is interpreting it, is that this is a major strategic setback for the United States. The U.S. started this war with the belief that it will destroy the Islamic Republic within days. President demanded utter surrender for Iran, and now he has to settle for an agreement. And the way this agreement reads, it looks like that the United States is more eager for this war to end than Iran is. The United States has given Iran a great deal of economic incentive in order to agree to sign this agreement, end the war, and then agree to negotiate over the larger issues which supposedly caused the war in the first place. So, and also it's very clear that in Iran, they're very triumphant. They think this is a big victory for them. Not only that they survived the war, but that they forced the president to sign this agreement. And more importantly, everything the president said yesterday was breaking taboos. Iran can have enrichment. Iran can have missiles. Israel cannot destroy buildings in Lebanon at will or should not. And that Iran is entitled to have its own frozen assets given back to the country.
2: And if you could comment, Professor Nasser, on the fact that Lebanon figures in the very first point of this memorandum, and the fact you've called this agreement a success for Iran because it's created, as you said, a fissure between the U.S. and Israel. If you could elaborate on that and what you see as the risks, given that Israel was not consulted on this agreement, and it's very unclear that it will go along with it.
1: Well, first of all, the war was a moment of triumph for Israel because it convinced the United States to basically go to war to realize what is essentially, and at its core, Israel's strategic aims, which was the destruction of the Islamic Republic through military means. The war did not pan out the way that President Trump understood it would, and that already was a fissure. Now, the president trying to get out of this war the best he can has led them down a path that accepts the continued existence of the Islamic Republic, giving money to the Islamic Republic, talking to the Islamic Republic, all of which are basically strategic setbacks for Israel and particularly for Prime Minister Netanyahu. And Iran is actually asking for a price for accommodating President Trump. And the price that Iran is asking is deliberately trying to expand that fissure between the U.S. and Israel by Iran by insisting that Israel needs to back away from its maximal position on Lebanon and settle for a ceasefire now, and perhaps, as Iran is demanding, even leave South Lebanon. Essentially, first of all, asserts the fact that Iran is coming out of this war, believing that it has more leverage than before it went into this war, but also creates greater tension between Washington and Tel Aviv. And so the Iranians are playing this in a very important way for them. But also we have to think that the one outcome of this war is friction between Israel and the United States, period, because the Israeli strategy of deploying the U.S. to destroy Iran has backfired. And ultimately, there will be a reckoning in the

0: U.S. as to why did we go into this war? What were the premises of thinking that we'd be successful? And who is responsible? And even though it's not said loudly, it's very clear in the undertone of what President Trump says that he's lost trust in what Prime Minister Netanyahu tells him, and that he's somewhat angry because he's receiving blowback for a war that was essentially an Israeli strategic agenda, and now he has to carry the political cost of it.
1: Professor Nasser, I want to ask about this piece that you co-wrote with Narges Bajorli, Iran's new grand strategy, in which you detail the changes that have taken place within Iran from last year, the first U.S.-Israeli attack on Iran in June 2025, to now, when this invasion took place, February 26th. You say the Iranian state underwent something of a transformation. You write, quote, more institutional change took place in those 8 months than in the previous 10 years combined. If you could elaborate.
0: Well, yesterday in Evian, President Trump kept saying multiple times that there has been regime change in Iran and a more pragmatic leadership has taken over. Setting aside the second part of his statement that whether it's pragmatic or not, there definitely has been regime change. I mean, Israel and the United States between the June 2025 war and this recent war have killed over 130 Iranian leaders. And by doing so, they've eliminated a whole class of the country's leadership, which has been replaced by a new generation that has come up through the ranks. Generation that has been born in Iran after the revolution, the generation that was born not as revolutionaries that were fighting against a state, but actually as children of that state and in a bureaucracy, in a system that took place. And they have different attitude towards statecraft, towards how to manage the country, and particularly how to manage the war. I mean, one of the things that surprised the United States in this war is the aggressiveness of the new Iranian leadership. The president, as he referred yesterday multiple times, killed General Soleimani, put maximum pressure sanctions on Iran, bombed Iran's nuclear facilities in June. And what he got from the previous leadership in Iran was tepid, conservative, restrained answer. And now he's facing a leadership that doesn't answer the same way. It answers very, very aggressively, and therefore was able to turn the tables on the United States by closing the Strait of Hormuz, by attacking American bases. In addition, one of the big surprises of this war is how quickly Iran reorganized itself between finding itself on the defensive in June and then facing a massive social uprising in Iran in January that it was compelled to suppress very bloodily and brutally, and led to the conclusion around the world that the Iranian regime was really, really weak. How is it that this really, really weak regime at war with its own people and having just suffered massive bombardment in June was able to reorganize itself to survive a very direct massive attack by the world's premier military superpower and the Middle East's most powerful military? And not only survive it, but actually come out of the war with strategic wins, like the control of the Strait of Hormuz, like a chokehold on the global economy, and force the American president into retreat to settle for far less than what he had thought. So if we take stock of this, regardless of whether you like the Islamic Republic or not, or how heinous they've been with their own people, you have to account for the fact that Iran's new leadership achieved the feat of reorganizing the state, reorganizing their military, managing their economy in a way to be able to achieve what they did in the 8 months between the two wars, and then during the course of the 100-day war.
2: You write that the view now from Tehran is that, quote, the United States' decade-long containment of Iran has come to an end. The new regional order will be defined less by American primacy than by multipolarity, with China an increasingly central player and Iran an integral rather than a marginal actor. As we begin to wrap up, Professor Nasser, if you can explain that shifting geopolitics and how exactly what Trump has achieved, what is the difference between February 27th before Israel and the U.S. attacked and now?
0: What Trump has achieved is to end Iran's containment. First of all, Iran destroyed about 16 to 17 U.S. bases, some of them completely. So it ended, if you would, the military encirclement of Iran. It created doubt in the mind of the Gulf countries about the wisdom of partnering with the United States in containing Iran. And then yesterday in Evian, the president made clear that even the sanctions regime against Iran is going to come down. So economic and military containment of Iran is gone. During this war, both in the Middle East and globally, the United States' standing has been diminished. It has lost strategic ground. This was very evident in the president's visit to China. So multipolarity is a big winner against the president who asserted American domination around the world, but tried to show it in a war with what he thought was a second-rate, third-rate military and a country on the verge of collapse, has come up short. So he has been cut at the knees, if you would. And what will come, obviously, is a greater assertion of power by various regions of the world, by China and Russia and the United States, that will find it more and more difficult to compel the rest of the world to basically follow the U.S.'s lead.
2: Vali Nasser, we want to thank you for being with us, Professor of International Affairs and Middle East Studies at Johns Hopkins School of Advanced and International Studies. We'll link to your piece in Foreign Affairs, Iran's New Grand Strategy, How a Remade Islamic Republic Will Reshape the Middle East. Coming up, we speak to the head of Oxfam International about the G7 summit. Stay with us.

0: For All My Sins by Marco Cinelli. This is Democracy Now!, democracynow.org. I'm Amy Goodman with Nermeen Sheikh.
1: The G7 summit has wrapped up in the French Alps. On the summit's final day, the heads of the world's leading AI companies joined G7 leaders for a working lunch to discuss artificial intelligence. Attendees included the CEOs of OpenAI, Anthropic, and Google DeepMind. Just days earlier, the U.S. had ordered Anthropic to disable access to its most advanced AI models from foreign nationals, citing national security concerns. Their attendance at the G7 also signaled the growing geopolitical power of the world's wealthiest individuals. Ahead of the summit, an estimated 20,000 people protested the G7 in Geneva. One sign read, "Your enemies don't arrive by boat, they arrive by private jet. No G7." This is Pippa Soji, who attended the protest.
2: The G7 for me is a meeting of the rich to further illustrate how the rich can get richer while the poor are left behind. And I think we women need to protest against this rich people even more. Even though there are two women at the G7, it's still very much about representing the patriarchy. So there you have it.
0: For more, we're joined now by the executive director of Oxfam International, Amitabh Behar. He is joining us from New Delhi. Thank you so much for being with us from India. If you can talk about the outcome of this G7 summit and also the significance of what you feel is the deal was made to secure Trump's presence, both in its process and its outcome.
3: Thank you. I think we need to put this in context. What is really the context in which the G7 was meeting? And as your previous speaker said, it is pretty much a club of the super rich, super elites. But the context was essentially rising food prices, rising fuel prices, and rising fertilizer prices. Most poor people, ordinary people, are not being able to ensure food on their table at this moment. And that is when you have this super club, elite club meeting. And what do they come up with? You know, it's essentially like asking the people who have started the fire to kind of put it off. That's not going to happen. And at this moment, what we have seen in terms of the outcome, it does not address the fundamental question that the world faces. And these are questions of international law. This is about ensuring human rights, human dignity for everyone. This is about fighting inequality. And I'm glad that you asked me about the agenda, as in what the compromises in terms of the agenda that were needed to ensure the participation of President Trump. You have already seen issues like climate and gender go out of the window, and you're then really doing a conversation which is about the self-interest of the G7.
1: And Amitabh, could you talk about this in the context of these massive cuts in humanitarian assistance? Of course, the largest cuts here in the U.S., but also from the EU, OECD countries now contribute 23% less aid than they did in 2025, led by the U.S. A year earlier, the U.S. has cut almost 60% of its aid.
3: So, you know, last year we have seen almost $48 billion of ODA getting cut. And this is the biggest cut that we have seen. And this has really meant that you actually have communities where people are dying. The direct impact is very, very visible. You're seeing public services crumble. You're seeing countries go under the debt burden further. But this is happening when, and I think that's really the irony of the current economic model. On the one hand, you see these countries doing these massive cuts, which impacts the common, ordinary, poor people across the world. On the other hand, you're looking at a conflict. And let me just give you a couple of numbers. Just since the war started, 48 of the energy billionaires from the G7 countries have actually added $23.5 billion to their kitty. which is pretty much $300 million being added every day. You have had six oil companies almost being projected to clock a profit of more than $152 billion this year. So that's what is happening. On the one hand, you create an economic system which essentially redistributes, sucks up wealth from the common ordinary people, from the middle classes, and concentrates it at the top. On the other hand, you have these G7 countries dramatically and devastatingly cutting humanitarian aid, and the impact is visible.
1: So could you say, I mean, Oxfam has been calling for international action like that which occurred during the COVID-19 pandemic, as well as following the full-scale Russian invasion of Ukraine. Explain the steps that were taken then and what's happened now in the wake of the U.S.-Israeli war on Iran, and also the fact that there were a number of countries that were invited as guest observers, from including India, but also South Korea, Brazil, Kenya, and Egypt. What were they doing there?
3: I think that's really a question for us to ask the global leaders. I must say that the communities, the voices that you had from the streets on Geneva, are not unique to Geneva. These protests are happening across the world, and these people are asking those tough questions of their leadership. But at the moment, you're seeing this pretty much a Wall Street consensus, where they all come together to talk of self-interest. And what do you really see in terms of the outcome? You see some pittance going to Gaza at this moment. Yes, it's good that we are talking of increased humanitarian aid, but does Gaza really need humanitarian aid alone? It is about not humanitarian aid. This is about reconstruction. This is about human dignity. This is about ensuring safety of people, food, water to everyone. That's what we need. Look at the Ebola outcome. I would say it was positive. We welcome it that you have now international coordination being discussed. That's important. You also are looking at new resources, deemed to be new resources. But essentially, this is just bringing back some of the money that's been cut. So at this moment, I feel that there's a complete disjunction between the global leaders, who are essentially moving towards an economic system, which is then getting captured by these super rich, super billionaires, who then twist the policies in their own favor, while the real questions of the common people, which is about inflation, which is about the cost of food, which is about dignified livelihood, all those questions are not even in terms of the main agenda.
0: Amitabh Behar, I want to thank you for being with us. Oxfam International Executive Director speaking to us from New Delhi, India. This is Democracy Now!, democracynow.org, The War and Peace Report. I'm Amy Goodman with Nermeen Sheikh.
1: As the SpaceX IPO grabbed headlines this week, rocketing Elon Musk to trillionaire status, the Department of Justice has now intervened on behalf of SpaceX in a civil rights lawsuit over potential violations of the Clean Air Act involving one of its XAI data centers. The NAACP, an environmental group, sued the company in April, saying it is illegally operating dozens of gas-burning turbines in Mississippi, near homes, schools, and churches in North Mississippi and nearby Memphis, Tennessee. In a motion filed by the DOJ's Environment and Natural Resources Division on Monday, the DOJ asked the court to throw out the lawsuit, accusing the NAACP of threatening, quote, American national economic and energy security by seeking to shut off power needed for AI development.
0: For more, we go to the capital of California, to Sacramento, where we're joined by Abrey Conner, director of the NAACP Center for Environmental and Climate Justice. Lay out your response to SpaceX acquiring Musk's AI company, XAI, and the lawsuit of the NAACP.
4: Yeah, well, we already were in the fight of our lives with communities by fighting a billionaire who decided to go into a predominantly black community, first in Memphis, utilizing mass turbines that were polluting the community, and then copy and pasting that same type of project in South Haven, Mississippi. And then whenever you now move into a place where now there is a trillionaire who is making decisions and feeling as though they don't, he does not have to necessarily follow the Clean Air Act, that's a problem. We filed a lawsuit because the Clean Air Act is still the law of the land. You cannot actually just go into a community, start polluting, and not actually try to get the permits. Regardless of who is potentially in office, the Trump administration, that does not mean that the law does not apply to you. And so that was why we first filed our lawsuit in South Haven. We then filed a motion for a preliminary injunction because there are now nearly 60 methane gas turbines that are operating in these frontline communities. And we are saying to the court, you know, that there needs to be action more soon. And once we filed our case, we started to hear rumblings that the U.S. Department of Justice was planning to get involved because they do have to make that information public. And what we found out, unfortunately, was that for the first time, the U.S. Department of Justice, even though their mission is supposed to be to protect people, civil rights, the public interest, that they are intervening in a way to support a trillionaire. In a way that they're saying that national security does not necessarily mean that it's protecting the people who are having to live and suffer from methane gas turbines every single day. That the security of whatever this Iran war or memo or whatever that is more important than the people who are actually being harmed every single day.
1: So, and Abre, as you said, I mean, it's quite extraordinary for the U.S. To intervene on behalf of a polluter rather than to intervene to enforce the law. If you could talk about the significance, though, of this lawsuit, the NAACP's lawsuit, being heard in the Fifth Circuit, which is a conservative appeals court, which would suggest that perhaps the Department of Justice has an advantage. Is that correct?
4: Well, what we know to be the fact is that the Clean Air Act, regardless of who the judge is, regardless of who the court is, that's still the law. And we know that it's important for us to make the case when we're in court that this is not that any type of executive order that is being utilized to greenlight these types of projects, that's not the law. And so we're continuing to move forward. We have our hearing for our motion for preliminary injunction in a little over a month. And so that's important. You know, it's important that we're going to move forward. It's important that regardless of who the judge is, regardless of the court, that we are still utilizing what is the actual law, which is that you cannot move forward with a gas plant the size of what XAI and Elon Musk is trying to operate without actually following the law. Now, we recognize that many of the individuals who are listed on the U.S. Department of Justice's intervention are political appointees. However, it's also important to recognize that as attorneys, we have an obligation to actually uphold the rule of law, to uphold our oath, to make sure that we have the ethical obligation to actually share what the law is as it is now. And the law is that if you want to operate methane gas turbines in a community, that you have to get permits. That's not up for debate. The law also stands that if the government does not jump in to actually do something about that pollution, that the communities, that everyday people have the opportunity to actually bring those cases, to actually move forward and say, we are going to hold the polluters accountable. And that is exactly what we're doing. In this type of situation, not only is the U.S. Department of Justice's argument that they should be the ones that should make the final decisions, but that the court in some way, that they actually don't get to make that choice either. That's a problem for democracy overall. That's something that we all should be concerned about. We should be concerned about this type of authoritarian rule to say that a trillionaire and an administration that is moving forward in a way of bullying everyday people and civil rights organizations, that they should be the ones to make the decisions about our health, about pollution in communities, about stopping sacrifice zones from being furthered because of an agenda that does not serve everyday people.
0: Attorney Aubrey Conner, we want to thank you for being with us, director of the NAACP Center for Environmental and Climate Justice, speaking to us from Sacramento, California. Coming up, we go to the acclaimed Nigerian-British photographer and activist Misan Harriman, the subject of a new documentary that's opening here in New York called Shoot the People. Stay with us.

0: Finally Returned by Marie Sue. This is Democracy Now!, democracynow.org. I'm Amy Goodman with Nermeen Sheikh.
1: We turn now to the UK, where the criminalization of Palestine-related activism is on the rise. On Monday, a British Court of Appeals upheld the government's ban on Palestine Action as a terrorist group over causing, quote, serious damage to property. Palestine Action has carried out direct action protests at Israeli-linked military and industrial sites in the UK since it was formed in 2020. Last week, a judge sentenced four Palestine Action activists as terrorists for their involvement in a protest at a factory owned by Elbit Systems, Israel's largest weapons manufacturer. But it's not just the government and the courts that are creating a climate of fear around speaking up about Palestinian rights. The latest high-profile target of right-wing media outlets is British photographer and activist Misan Harriman, an outspoken advocate of Palestinian rights who's now being accused of promoting anti-Semitism. Harriman has over 500,000 followers on social media. His photographs of Black Lives Matter movement went viral, and he became the first black photographer to shoot the cover of British Vogue. He's also extensively documented pro-Palestine rallies in the UK, highlighting examples of Jewish solidarity.
0: Over 100,000 people have submitted complaints to the UK's Independent Press Standards Organization following what many call a dishonest smear campaign against Harriman. An open letter in his support, signed by over 250 celebrity actors, artists, activists, writers, and lawmakers, claims the accusations against him are entirely without foundation or fact. Former Israeli negotiator Daniel Levy described the campaign as, quote, a preposterous ad hominem attack, spuriously attempting to cast an anti-racist British cultural icon as an enemy of the Jews. Daniel Levy was a former peace negotiator under two Israeli prime ministers. Well, there's a new documentary about Misan Harriman, about the importance of protest and taking a political stand as an artist, directed by the Nigerian-British filmmaker Andy Mundy Castle. It's called Shoot the People. This is a teaser for the film.
2: When I look around what is happening today, it's hard not to feel helpless.
3: We shouldn't deny that we're in a really dark moment.
4: 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I think the revolution should always be documented.
2: My work is observing the human condition and making art that has purpose.
5: The images will be here forever, bringing people together to do something bigger than themselves.
3: That's the power of art, to say another world is possible and we have the power to change things.
0: For more, we're joined here in our New York studio by Misan Harriman. He's also an Oscar-nominated filmmaker, a global ambassador for Save the Children UK, and the board chair of London's largest cultural center, the South Bank Center. Shoot the People has just opened in New York and Toronto this week, is distributed by Watermelon Pictures. Misan Harriman, welcome to Democracy Now! It's great to have you in studio. I know you'll be having a Q&A at the Angelica tonight with Elliot Page.
6: Yes.
0: Before we go into the film and your incredible work over the years, can you talk about this repression of pro-Palestine activists, Jewish, Muslim, atheist, whoever they are, and your pictures of people are magnificent, the criminalizing, especially, of Palestine Action?
6: Yes, I mean, you've seen the recent, you know, Court of Appeal news, re-Palestine Action. And what's the first thing to say is extraordinary that the jury of the case did not realize that they would, you know, be terrorism charges when they were deciding what their verdict would be. And I think that's the big story in all of this, is how can a jury decide what is doing without knowing what the charges will be.
0: Explain exactly what you mean, because for a global audience, I don't think there is as much, just having flown in from the UK and Ireland yesterday, knowledge of Palestine Action and how the British government has categorized them.
6: Yes. So there have been, you know, appeals, but the most important point at this stage of Palestine Action and the court case is that a jury of our peers decided the verdict without knowing what the final charge would be. And that is an extraordinary thing in any democracy in any part of the world. And I hope there'll be an appeal so that this can be retried. We will see. But I've never heard, and many scholars have spoken about this, of a jury deciding what a verdict will be, and then the actual verdict has a different charge to what the jury was made to believe. And that's an extraordinary thing. I think with Palestine Action, as a photographer, I have seen rabbis, imams, grandmothers, blind men and women, veterans be arrested. And I do not believe that a 90-year-old, you know, great-grandmother is a clear and present danger to any nuclear-powered nation state. And we've got to a place where this is happening in plain sight for all of us to see, which is why so many people are incensed by the amount of arrests and the amount that is costing the state, because it costs money to try people and arrest people en masse. And I don't think the support for Palestine Action is going to go away because it's been prescribed in this way.
1: Absolutely. Well, let's go to the documentary now, Shoot the People. This is a clip from right after you attended the Oscars in Los Angeles in 2024, where your short film, The After, was nominated for an Oscar in the Best Live Action Short Film category. As you're driving to the ceremony, you pass multiple Palestine protests, and the walk on the red carpet is edited in a powerful way with footage of bombs over Gaza. In this clip, you reflect on the question of fame and the responsibility it brings to speak out.
2: I think we live in an age now where it's all too easy to have all this power and influence, but literally stand from nothing. The veneer of what I thought the world was supposed to be has clearly come off, and I'm seeing how much needs to be changed. I realize that I've lived a privileged life, and that often collides with my activism, and often wonder whether it's possible to inhabit both of these worlds. I could be, you know, jumping from one film and fashion party to the other. I have plenty of, I guess, celebrity friends that I could be hanging around with and just turn my head away from the pain and inequality of the world.
1: So there you are, Mehsan, in the documentary. Now, of course, you've chosen not to turn your head away, and you've often quoted one of the most extraordinary musicians of the 20th century, Nina Simone, as saying that an artist's duty, as far as I'm concerned, is to reflect the times. So if you could talk about that and how you became interested in the work that you did and became an activist on so many different issues.
6: Well, I really stand on the shoulders of the legends that came before me. Peter Mangabane, the great South African photographer, and being in New York City, Gordon Parks, who in many ways changed my life. And he also straddled activism and shooting for, you know, Life magazine, Vogue magazine himself. I am a child of empire. My parents were born into an occupied Nigeria. There must never be children of a lesser god. That is how I've been raised. There must never be humans of a lesser god. If I step outside of my house and I see a child bleeding out, I'm not going to ask what god that child worships. I'm not going to ask where that child was born. I'm going to help the child. I believe we've got to a place where even children's right to live has become debatable. So instead of using my voice and my art to keep people on islands of rage, I'm there to build the bridges that have been broken by the very groups of people that were supposed to protect us, our fourth estate and our politicians. And I genuinely believe that through art and culture, we can see that the sum of all of our parts is stronger than the powerful few.
1: And how have you seen, over the decades that you've been an activist, what transformations have you seen in the UK in particular, which is where you live, in terms of the expansion or diminution of rights for different communities, LGBTQ, yep. For, you know, feminism?
6: Yes. Well, I photographed all of it. Black lives, queer, trans, climate. And the thing about Palestine is it brings it all together. Because all of those groups, I see at Palestine protests. Mm-hmm. The intersectionality of these movements has come together because the right to self-determination of Palestine is deeply rooted by the same moral compass that people have in other movements. The Jewish bloc, who I march with all the time, are some of the most extraordinary people I've seen in these protests. I believe the central pillar of Judaism is altruism, thinking about others, lifting others up. And they have become brothers and sisters in arms with Muslim, Arab, Palestinian people, all looking toward the horizon to build a future that our children deserve to inherit.
0: We're going to do a part two of this conversation, post online at democracynow.org. But in this last 30 seconds, talk about the title of this documentary about you, Shoot the People.
6: Shoot the People is a play on words, obviously, of the real violence that black and brown bodies are having to endure generation after generation, but also of the potential shield that is a lens to bear witness, to say that we were here and we stood up against tyranny together.
0: Misan Harriman, the Nigerian-British photographer, social activist, and Oscar-nominated filmmaker. A new documentary about him has opened this week in New York and also Toronto. It's called Shoot the People. Go to democracynow.org for part two of our conversation. That does it for our show coming up tomorrow, a Juneteenth special with Clint Smith and Rhiannon Giddens. I'm headed to Vermont today. I'll be in Burlington and then Brattleboro, St. Johnsbury, and Montpelier for a documentary about Democracy Now! Called Steal This Story, Please. I'll be with the director, Carl Deal, and my brother, Vermont journalist David Goodman, to see the theaters where we'll be. They're opening for a week there. You can go to democracynow.org. Looking forward to seeing people throughout Vermont. And I'm so happy to be home with Nermeen Sheikh. Thanks so much for joining us for another edition of Democracy Now!
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0: TUC Radio, Time of Useful Consciousness. Michael Parenti, God and His Demons. Dr. Michael Parenti is one of the nation's leading progressive political analysts. He's a prolific author and engaging speaker. Parenti grew up in a conservative, Catholic, working-class Italian community in New York City. After receiving his PhD in political science from Yale, he has taught at colleges and universities in the U.S. and abroad. He risked and ended his academic career when he openly opposed the war on Vietnam. You are about to hear a recording of Parenti's first talk on his most recent book, God and His Demons. This 2010 book covers the many evils committed in the name of godly virtue throughout history and the threat posed by fundamentalists and theocratic reactionaries. Here is Michael Parenti.
1: This is the book we're going to talk about tonight, God and His Demons. Once you see the movie here, you'll probably want to read the book, I hope. But the mainstream reviews have been especially hostile, far more so than, say, to Hitchens or Dawkins, we've noticed. Some people have pointed out, and we think it's because I'm a leftist. And my book is probably less sharply, angrily atheistic than theirs, but what I really disliked was the kind of the ad hominem and the dishonest and the misrepresenting things that went into a few of those reviews. For instance, one of the things now is in capital letters, the new atheists. Who the hell the new? How does a new atheist differ from an old atheist? But I'm not even sure I'm an atheist. I'm not even sure I'm an agnostic. I'm not even sure I'm a disbeliever or a believer. You're not going to buy this book if I confess all these things to you, but I'm going to do it anyway. Years ago, Clarence Darrow, the great American lawyer, he said, I don't believe in God. It was after the famous Scopes trial, you remember all that. He said, I don't believe in God for the same reason I don't believe in the tooth fairy. And I thought that was a very, that was a very frivolous, offhand way of talking about the thing. And then later on, I thought, well, that's actually a very profound statement. He's saying, I mean, the tooth fairy is so improbable that I just can't give it any kind of credence. But, that's also why I can't disbelieve in God, because I can't disbelieve in the tooth fairy. Can you actually get up and start arguing against the existence of the tooth fairy or the Easter bunny? So I'll give you 10 reasons why the Easter bunny doesn't really exist. I mean, people are going to look at you, and they're going to say, oh, poor guy. In other words, if this concept is not worthy of your belief, it's also not even worthy of your disbelief. It's like, I can't even get close to this anymore. So I suppose there should be a new category. If they say, well, then what are you? I'll just say, noted author or something. I don't know. But what I think you see is, if you want to get down to it, I do think there are, and I think we all do, and this is what's unsatisfactory about the totally materialist position. Although I am a philosophical materialist in terms of social history and all that, I do not believe that there are ideas or forces that act independently of all material forces, ideational forces unto themselves that are creating situations. Although ideas, if mobilized and propagated, can become material forces. We all know that. Propaganda, media, and all that. We're dealing with these very real things impacting on us. But philosophical materialism, you always have to use the adjective philosophical in front of it, because materialism has come to mean, in our common parlance, it's come to mean, people who like big refrigerators and big cars and a lot of money and all that sort of thing. But philosophical materialism really explains it all, but it doesn't explain the cosmos. It doesn't explain what's out there and what all that is. And on that, I turn to Albert Einstein, a very great physicist, and here's, and I've got him quoted right in the early pages. He was one of those people who pondered the imponderables, and I have a lot of respect. Instead of most materialist friends just say, that's beyond the scope of anything, that is not to be comprehended, and I can't discuss it with you. And our state of scientific knowledge is such that we cannot explain all of that yet, but someday we will. Yeah, right. This is what Einstein says. He says, and I got it right here on page 12, try and penetrate with our limited means the secret of nature. Now, Einstein feels he has limited means. I mean, if he feels limited about contemplating the universe, you can bet the universe is a big job, right? He says, try and penetrate the secret of nature, and you will find that behind all the discernible laws and connections, there remains something subtle, intangible, and inexplicable. Veneration for this force beyond anything that we can comprehend is my religion. In other words, he is at awed by the magnitude and the incredible scope of the cosmos. And that's sort of where I am. Stephen Hawking, another great physicist, he resorts to a theological idiom to express a scientific effort. His book on landmark mathematical achievement is called God Created the Integers. The integers are formations of numbers that, you know, you don't invent. You discover them or work them out, but they're there. You know, where does that come from? What is that all about? So there is that great wonderment. There is these imponderables. There is this great cosmos. Some people insist upon calling that God. If they want to call that God, they can call it God. It gets down to two different views of theism, or deism, I really should say, because the deist does not really follow a theology. Most of the founding fathers were deists, and they did not ascribe to a denomination or secular religion, and very much were against all religions. Contrary to the myth that our founding fathers founded a Christian nation or something like that. I discussed that briefly in here. But in Western deism, there are two basic traditions. There's the God of rational totality, immutable and cosmic, impersonal and without deliberate demands, a pure creative force with an evolving design, or what Hegel called the Weltgeist, the world spirit that just manifests itself, and eventually it actually manifests itself into forms of cosmic energy, and that energy creates matter, and that matter evolves into a combination of energy and matter that creates consciousness, and consciousness evolves into self-consciousness, that is, forms of consciousness that literally can reflect upon themselves as we human beings do, which is a trait, as far as we know, a trait that only we have. I mean, as brilliant as whales and porpoises and gorillas and chimpanzees may prove to be, they usually do not sit and discourse about the discourse, you know, and set. You know, one chimp can't turn to another and say, define your terms, you know, or something like that. So, all right, so there's that kind of God. Then there's the other God, and that's what the rest of the book is about. The rest of the book is about this other God, and that's the Judeo-Christian God, or the God known as Allah, or he's given all sorts of different names, Yahweh, Jehovah, the Lord our God, and all other personalized godheads who act directly and anthropomorphically upon history with moods of love, jealousy, favoritism, and judgmental rage. That second God is the one that has a grip on this world and on this species known as human beings for the most part. That's the God that has sent hundreds of thousands of people to their death. Death by fire, death by torture, death by being torn apart, death by being thrown into dungeons or getting cut open in pieces. That God is is the one who bolsters regiments of conservative fundamentalists who continually conjure up images of him. It's always him, never her or it, but him, as the almighty patriarch and protector, the winner of wars, punisher of impiety, divine dispenser of rewards to those who adore him. Also, winner of football games. I've seen that. You ever see that? The coach with the high school football team in the gym just before they go out to play, and they all kneel, oh, Lord, let's go and beat the shit out of high school, the other high school. Come on, let's go do it. Let's go. Yeah, yeah, yeah. And they all go run out armed with guns. Holy Christ, God is in favor of this New Jersey high school team as opposed to that New Jersey high school team. What do you know? God has, if he's God, he has his fingers in everything, right? And he's intolerant, furiously proselytizing, often corrupt, has evil adherents who are the object of my critical attention in these pages ahead, which is not to say that all religious people are evil or corrupt. There are many very nice, decent, wonderful people who are in religion and such. When you write about religion, you find you discover you're writing about intolerance, hatred, violence, predatory sex, money. Let me say that one again, money. Did you ever see the George Carlin routine? When you go home tonight, get on YouTube, just key it in. George Carlin, it's called Religion is Bull. That's the title of it. Oh, we're being filmed. I said, Religion is Bull. Okay. He says, he starts off like this. May he rest in peace. Beautiful man. He says, there's a lot of people, you know that whiskey voice he had. There's a lot of people who believe there's a man in the sky who knows everything you're doing and everything you're thinking, and he's all around, and he can take care of everything and all that, but he needs money. He's gotta have money. He's all powerful, all creative. He's the source of creating everything and everything that happens, but he just can't handle money. So you gotta give him more and more and more. And he sent all these representatives down to Earth to take it from us and take it, you know. And in exchange, he'll do a little favor for you now and then, you know. I got to work on my George Carlin imitation and keep him alive. Well, in the opening chapters, which I had the most delightful time writing them because I got access to a book someone brought to my attention. So it really is a remarkable, remarkable book that, I mean, it's so revealing and all, which I recommend all of you to take a look at. It's called The Holy Bible, if you haven't seen it. It is a book written by madmen. It is really, I mean, I don't understand. You see, I was raised as a Catholic, and the Catholic hierarchy is very cautious on the Bible. They don't encourage Catholics to read a Bible. I never heard a priest ever say, go home and read your Bible. They never say that. They always say, read the passage we selected for you. They have a beautiful, beautifully written Douay. The Douay version of the Bible is the Catholic Bible. But I used only, through this, I used the King James, because that has been the literary foundation of our language, and that's the Bible that most American fundamentalist Protestants still use to this day, is the King James version. All our phrases, expressions, you know, salt of the earth, all of them come from the Bible. And this Bible is really full of mayhem and misery and war, and it's a horrible thing. But it was great fun writing about that. Then I noticed that everybody loves Jesus. All sorts of people who don't like the Bible and don't like the Old Testament and think it's horrible, they all talk about what a sweetheart Jesus was. Now, here's another, that's, you should read the thing called the New Testament. Read it. Read the four Gospels. The guy is not that sweet. I'm sorry. There's the Sermon on the Mount, which is beautiful. There's love thy neighbor as thyself, and, you know, and have regard for the poor, although he really wasn't all that regarding for the poor. He scolds the rich and says, rich man can't get to heaven through the eye of a camel. Or he tells one rich guy, you want to find meaning, give away all your wealth and follow me. And you know what the rich guy does when he says that, gets up and flees and runs away, hugging his possessions. I have a chapter called The Other Face of Our Sweet Savior. And if you read through it, you find that Jesus is absolutely obsessed that you must believe in him and go through him. He makes repeated claims. I've had people say to me, you know, Jesus never said he was the Son of God. He said he was the Son of Man. That's not true. He says he's the Son of God repeatedly through the Bible. And he says that only through me can you get there. Nobody talks about the fires of hell as often, as furiously as Jesus Christ. He's talking about how the gates to hell are wide and the multitudes shall go down into the eternal flames, whereas the gates to heaven are narrow and only the elect shall be chosen. Calvin was right. That wasn't Calvinism. He got that right from Jesus. And there's all sorts of things. He talks about when a brother shall be killing brother and son shall kill father and father shall kill son. Talking about it in anticipation of this thing coming up and happening very soon. The other good press he gets is for kicking out the money changers.

Nazism and what Nazism was all about. It does have its roots in Christianity. There's just no doubt. I mean, the evidence is so crushingly overwhelming, and I marshal some of it in this book. I even have a thing called Paving the Way for Adolf. Just about everything the Nazis tried had been tried by the Christians against the Jews over 1,500 years or so. Everything. Ghettoization, a stigma mark, wearing an emblem identifying who you are, driven out of a profession, massacred, corralled, being accused of being Christ killers, and all that stuff. And then there's a chapter called Working His Blunders in Mysterious Ways, which I had a lot of fun writing, as you can imagine. They call these book readings, and there are authors who actually do read, but I try not to do that. I do say here, the Judeo-Christian God fashioned a bipedal creature endowed with the potential for every kind of knavery, who preys upon fellow humans and other animals, often with little regard for the misery inflicted. Indeed, the misery inflicted is sometimes part of the gratification. In sum, this omnipotent, omniscient, all-perfect deity is himself no perfectionist. He might have done better had he taken more than 6 days to put the universe together. As one wit put it, God is an underachiever. Look around. This is a botched job, you know. I mean, just earthquakes, tsunamis, everything you want to talk about. You know, and being omniscient, God knows everything that has happened and will happen. He doesn't have to wait to see how the future plays out the way we do. So he knows all things through all time. So when he first created us, humans, he must have been aware of the crimes and horrors that we would commit, often in his name. So if this is free will and it's our responsibility, who told him to give us free will? What was that about? And why do you give such imperfect creatures free will? Am I being overly harsh on the Almighty? I don't think so. It's all right there in the Bible. Okay. Let's see. I do treat the whole question of creationism and intelligent design. It's a really interesting thing because it raises questions about science and the scientific method. And you know, the creationists say, I can remember one of the earliest, most pronounced creationists. One of the more prominent ones was a man, I think you all know him, his name was Ronald Reagan. And I remember him saying, he said, evolution is not a fact, it's a theory. And that's their favorite argument. You know, evolution is not a fact, it's a theory. And what I try to point out is that that's a misuse of what fact and theory are. That's a layman's view that theory is just some speculative thing you spin off the top of your head. Oh, my theory is this, that, or the other thing. But in fact, in science, theory is the gold standard. That's what you go for. You go for developing a theory that helps organize facts and gives you explanatory power over those facts. So facts serve theory, and theory serves facts. It's an interrelationship. So to treat them as mutually exclusive and say, evolution is just a theory, it's not a fact, you know. Well, the theory of gravitation is just a theory. So you're going to go step off the fifth floor to test it. And the theory of relativity and all sorts of other theories. And all these scientific theories have incompletions, unanswered questions. In fact, with every scientific breakthrough, you answer certain things, and then you have about 20 more other unanswered questions, and it goes on. There are many scientists who don't even like the term scientific law. They don't call it a law, the law of gravitation. They'd rather call it the theory of gravitation. I think there are people now who are even questioning gravitation, aren't they? That is, they're saying it's not a magnetic pull from the center of Earth. It's the press of the atmosphere. Once you get out of the atmosphere, you go floating around. Sounds very plausible, too. I mean, I don't know enough about it. Well, intelligent design, I had fun with that. And I said, well, how intelligent is the design? I gave some examples. I said, let's take the human

0: body. We are quadrupeds who have been tilted up on our hind legs, and we now walk, and we have a curvature in the spine which really doesn't sufficiently compensate for this. As Lisa Fulham said, perhaps the God of intelligent design has a special place in his plan for chiropractors, you know? It's in the book. I got a lot of gags in the book to keep them laughing. And then there's the knee, and it went on. Well, one really poorly rigged, jerry-built mess is the male urinary tract. You know, the male urinary tract goes right down the middle of the prostate gland. And the prostate gland, with age, tends to expand. And it puts the squeeze on the urinary tract. And there are very few older men who have felt any kind of awe or admiration for this arrangement. I can tell you that as a fact. While we're down in the lower regions of the body, take the fact, you know, that both men and women, the elimination process and the procreative process are right on top of each other, you know. And the joke goes that God must have been a civil engineer, because who else would situate a major waste disposal system right next to a prime recreational site? And so, am I being irreverent? Darwin himself, you know, was not at all impressed by evolution. He was horrified by it. He talked about, quote, the clumsy, wasteful, blundering, low, and hardly cruel works of nature. Well, I'll let it go like that. I made a point there. A few jabs, move on.
1: That was the first half of a one-hour talk by Dr. Michael Parenti on his most recent book, God and His Demons, filmed and recorded at the Unitarian Universalists Hall in Berkeley, California, in April 2010. Michael Parenti is one of the nation's leading progressive political analysts. After receiving his PhD in political science from Yale, he has taught at colleges and universities in the U.S. and abroad. Parenti is the author of 22 books, among them Democracy for the Few, Contrary Notions, The Assassination of Julius Caesar, History as Mystery, and Against Empire. Come back when TUC Radio returns to hear Parenti's exposé of Mother Teresa, Pope John Paul, and what he calls the fast-track saints.
0: Giordano Bruno rejected the divinity of Christ and the virginity of Mary. He adhered to the heliocentric theory of Copernicus, that the sun was the center of our solar system. Not only that, but he envisioned a vast cosmos of countless heliocentric worlds. Not too many people in the 16th century were up on that. In other words, he was saying our sun is a star and all those other stars are suns. He even went further. He said the universe is of such unimaginable magnitude that it is beyond comprehension. That's the position today of astrophysicists. So he was brought before the Vatican court. The cardinal who presided over him was a guy named Roberto Bellarmino. Roberto Bellarmino is interesting because he's the same one who almost killed Galileo. Bellarmino, this murderer, was made a saint, you might all happy to know that, in 1930-something, as a defender of the faith. Bruno was burned alive in the Campo di Fiori in Rome in 1600.
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5: So welcome to tonight's event. Bienvenidos a todos.
6: So welcome to tonight's event. I want to let you know that we're on very special land. In this community, we have fighters, warriors working to get clean water.
4: You're listening to the voice of Susana De Anda. She's the co-founder and executive director of an organization called Community Water Center.
6: But more than anything, we have a community of love, compassion, and unity. Tonight, we're here to celebrate that.
4: Community Water Center is based in the San Joaquin Valley of California, which people sometimes call the Central Valley. And today, they're celebrating the Day of the Dead, specifically in the town of East Arosi. I was part of a group invited by Community Water Center to witness today's event because they wanted more people to know about what's going on with the water in East Arosi.
6: They want to give you some words of inspiration and also remember their ancestors that maybe aren't with us anymore, but are here in spirit.
4: On the Day of the Dead, you honor your ancestors who for one night are able to walk through the curtain of the afterlife to visit the people that they once loved. So from the stage, Susana calls out the names of the people that they've lost over the years.
6: I invite you to go and honor our ancestors at the altar we have behind us.
5: Los altares que tenemos al fondo. Teresa de Anda. Jesús Quevedo.
4: What's unique about this particular Day of the Dead event is that they're specifically honoring the activists that the town of East Arosi has lost during its long struggle for clean drinking water.
5: Jesús Quevedo! Jesús Quevedo! Teresa de Anda!
4: For about 20 years, this town and some of the neighboring ones have been living with water highly contaminated with nitrates.
6: For this, I want to call up the members who are here with me.
4: And over that time, many of the activists who once fought for the area to get clean water have passed away.
7: And the saddest thing about the situation is that many families are getting sick and dying. My wife died last year from cancer. It's not hereditary. It's for some reason. It's because we've been drinking contaminated water for 11 years.
4: That's Cristobal Chavez. He's a member of Community Water Center.
7: So now we know we can't use that water to drink or cook. And that's the sad situation. I lost my wife, and she's there on the altar table.
4: And his wife, like many of the names spoken out loud that day, was also an organizer. One of their focuses were laws that could change the water situation in the Central Valley.
7: Nora was also one of those people who went to the marches in Sacramento so that Gavin Newsom could sign SB 200. And we are still in the fight, supporting Community Water Center.
4: we're taking a look at East Arosi's long struggle for clean water. It's just one of hundreds of failing water systems across California, most of them in the Central Valley and in poor farmworker communities just like this one.
6: Clean water is a human right and it should never be a privilege. Do you agree? Clean water is a what? A human right, not a privilege. Clean water is what? A human right, not a privilege.
4: By looking at East Arosi's water struggle, we can begin to understand the roadblocks California has to face if it wants to provide clean, safe drinking water to all of its residents. Because this isn't just a story about policy. California can't just pass the right laws, it also has to ensure a way to implement them in the poorest of places where residents are already struggling with infrastructure and access and local governance is underfunded. The right laws might be sliding into place for East Arosi, but by themselves, they're just not enough. Stay tuned, all that and more coming up.
8: Teresa Dianda, Maria Elena Orozco, Maria Elena Orozco, Maria Elena Orozco. Gracias, gracias.

0: Bueno, nosotros aquí, esta agua que está aquí.
1: This water here, well, it looks very clear, as you can see, but this water is full of nitrates.
0: Esta agua está llena de nitratos.
2: Our story today starts with Berta Diaz Ochoa, who's lived in Easter Rossi with her family for 24 years. She's a farm worker, like many in this small town in Tulare County.
0: La mayoría de la gente de la comunidad de Easter Rossi es de bajos recursos.
1: The majority of people in this community of Easter Rossi are low income. Also, a lot of elders live here. Almost 90% are farm workers.
0: Casi el 90% de personas son campesinos.
2: Easter Rossi is smack in the middle of dozens of sprawling orchards packed into dry, hard dirt, which doesn't even seem like it's capable of bearing fruit. In much of the Central Valley, water is earmarked for sustaining the crops, not the people.
0: Yo trabajo en la agricultura, de todo lo que es cítrico.
1: I work in agriculture, in the citrus industry. My work is with mandarins, oranges, lemons, and miniola, all the citrus.
0: Todo lo que es cítrico.
2: And Berta also has a daughter who works in the fields with her mother.
0: Ella siempre anda conmigo.
1: She's always with me.
3: Todos los días. Ayudándole a
4: helping with the other workers, telling them don't leave the fruit on the ground, on the trees, don't leave your work tools behind.
3: Que no dejen picos.
2: On one of my trips out to Easter Rossi, Berta had agreed to walk me around her house and her yard to show me what it's like living with water that's so polluted it could kill you, but so transparent it looks like glass.
0: Nos enteramos desde el 2000.
1: We found out in 2000, since 2000, but they say it's been a while since the water wasn't drinkable.
0: Otro tiempo más atrás que el agua no servía, pero digo si había años atrás que no servía.
1: But for me, if it's been a while since the water has been polluted, I think it's irresponsible that they never told us until women who were pregnant here started to have miscarriages.
0: Abortar, a perder sus bebés, las señoras que estaban embarazadas aquí.
2: She's able to use the water from the tap for a few things.
0: Con esa agua contaminada nos bañamos.
1: With this contaminated water, we bathe. With this contaminated water, we wash our dishes. We do all the household chores with this contaminated water.
3: Los dientes.
0: Lavamos los dientes.
1: We brush our teeth with contaminated water because we don't have another solution.
0: Porque no nos queda otra solución.
2: But they definitely can't drink it. For drinking water, they depend on water bottles, which are delivered through a program funded by the California State Water Resources Control Board. And we're going to hear from them a little later on in the show about how they're funding water access. So, for example, if Berta wants to make a cup of coffee...
0: Tenemos que agarrar el agua en botella. Estas son las botellas que nos traen a nosotros.
1: We have to bring these water bottles in. These are the bottles that they deliver to us. These are 5-gallon bottles. They leave us only 5 bottles of 5 gallons.
0: 5 botellas de 5 galones.
2: Which means that each household receives 25 gallons of water every other week.
0: Ahora nos quedan... Aquí las tengo fuera.
1: Now we have left... I have them outside.
2: And you could have 2 people in your house or 10, but you still receive the same ration.
0: Ahorita nomás tengo... Son 2 botellas que me quedan.
1: Right now, I have 2 bottles left.
0: Me van a traer el agua.
1: They're going to bring me water. They're going to deliver water on the 8th of November.
0: Hasta el día 8 de noviembre.
2: I spoke with Berta on November 3rd, and maybe 5 days doesn't seem like a long time when she has 2 bottles left, but as an experiment, if you're listening at home, fill up a 5-gallon container one day and slowly use it for all of your drinking needs. You know, I tried this after I visited Berta, and it lasted me a little over half a day. And I'm just one person, not an entire family. Berta, remember, also works outside in the fields under the sun, so she needs a lot more water than I do on a normal day.
0: Cuando hace calor, se consume tan solo por persona.
1: And when it's hot, for only one person, we need 6 to 8 bottles of water per day.
0: Yes, 8 botellas de agua por día.
5: The stories that I hear from local residents about the realities of living off of bottled water is just the trade-offs that they have to make every day between using that water to rinse their produce, or should they use it to drink with, or should, you know, it's sort of like a daily rationing practice.
2: That's Janaki Anaga. She's a lawyer and the director of advocacy with Community Water Center. We heard from their executive director during the Day of the Dead event. Community Water Center helps towns in the San Joaquin Valley organize for clean drinking water. So the valley has a lot of pollutants in the water, but the main problem in East Arosi is that nitrate Berta Diaz was talking about.
5: And that's a result of local agriculture, like dairies and synthetic fertilizer that runs off of the local orchards, concentrating in drinking water sources.
2: Nitrate is a chemical that helps boost the amount of nitrogen available to plants, which helps them to create protein. Since there's a limited amount a plant can usually absorb, normally there's a limit to how fast they can grow and even where they can grow. Artificial fertilizers, however, accelerate plant growth by flooding them with nitrogen in a water-soluble form called nitrate. It can force plants to grow in soil that's not really suited for them, and it's also not good for humans to consume.
5: Nitrate is an invisible and scentless compound that in certain quantities can result in inhibiting oxygen moving through your body. So in very small children and infants, this can be fatal. In adults, and particularly among pregnant women and people who are immune compromised, it's incredibly detrimental. And it also is connected to a higher risk of cancer.
2: There weren't any medical studies on East Arosi that I could find, and it's also difficult to pinpoint water as the cause of many of the diseases present in the Central Valley. The area has been plagued by environmental racism for decades, so it's hard to know if it's the refineries or heavy industry or the smog or the fertilizers. But a 2001 study found that low-income communities with high levels of nitrate in the water had twice the incidence of thyroid cancer. And it's not just nitrate that small towns in the Central Valley have to worry about. Depending on their location, there are a slew of chemicals they'll have to contend with. There's problems with arsenic, which occurs naturally, but also leaches into the groundwater as runoff from industrial and agricultural sources. There's hexavalent chromium, natural but also industrial runoff, which is highly carcinogenic. And 1,2,3-TCP, which is a chemical that used to be used in pest control that is now banned, but lingers in the groundwater in agricultural towns. It's also carcinogenic and damages the liver. A study in 2019 by the Environmental Working Group discovered that drinking the tap water in California could contribute to 15,500 cases of cancer in the state. And most of that unsafe water is concentrated in the Central Valley. It's a catch-22 for most of its residents. Many people work in the very industries that are slowly killing them, like Berta and her neighbors.
3: Hay niños que están muriendo. Hay personas de todas las edades que están muriendo por todos los químicos.
1: There are people of all ages dying because of the chemicals that they're releasing. And we don't have any other solution other than to go to work in the fields every day.
3: No más de que ir a trabajar al campo.
2: I asked Berta if she thought that the big agricultural companies should pay to clean up the water in the Central Valley, since they're the ones that polluted it in the first place.
3: Deberían. Pero yo sé que no lo van a hacer.
1: They should, but I know they're not going to. Why? Because that's how they make money. And to them, we're only farm workers. In reality, as a farm worker here, we feel as if the only thing that's important is that we harvest the crops.
3: Uno como campesino siente uno que a ellos lo único que les importa es que uno saque la cosecha.
2: She feels like they don't have much of a choice. They're immigrants, and as far as their work goes, they're replaceable.
1: Maybe once we're sick, they will no longer need us because they claim there will always be more workers.
2: And it's not just the drinking water that Berta is struggling with.
3: Sí, hemos tenido muchos problemas.
1: We've had a lot of problems with the sanitation.
3: Aquí en esta área de aquí así está el pozo de la fosa séptica.
1: Here in this area is the septic tank. We have to open it from here up to this part.
2: In big cities, we don't think much about the water that comes out of our taps or the water we flush down the toilet. They're somehow related, but we don't know how or who's in charge. For Berta, living in this small town, the sanitation system and the drinking water are linked, and she's had a lot of problems with sludge coming back up through the sewage pipes and into her house and yard.
0: En el baño, en la cocina, en el toilet.
1: In the bathroom, in the kitchen, in the toilet, everything. And it stinks.
0: Y huele.
2: Part of the problem is that the people who are supposed to service the sanitation in this area often just don't do it.
5: We hear dozens of residents come and tell us they've never had their septic tank pumped, even despite calling and trying to get through, that they have had to do it themselves and pay. There have also been several instances where the infrastructure has failed due to poor operation and maintenance, and sewage has backed up into people's homes, into their bathtubs and their sinks, and into their backyards, and this has happened on a couple of occasions.
0: Yo creo esto se debería de ser viral.
1: I believe that this should be viral because it's a very critical situation what we're living with here in this community. And like I said, it's a beautiful community, very peaceful. But even though it's peaceful, we can also see the seriousness of the situation with our water.
0: Pero así como está de pacífica, también podemos ver la gravedad que hay con nuestra agua. Y
1: we also deserve a better life, a dignified one, like all human beings.
0: Dignamente, como todos los seres humanos.
2: There's a common issue across the Central Valley that Berta pointed out to me. The city next to East Arosi is called Arosi, and it does have clean water. Berta told me she could point to the boundary between the two towns right from her house.
0: Para allá, para el pueblo. Una milla de East Arosi a Arosi.
2: 1 mile of difference, yet Arosi has water and East Arosi doesn't. They're both small towns with farm workers, both surrounded by agriculture. So why does one town have clean water and the next town over doesn't? Well, to understand, we need to learn a little bit more about California geology and how poverty plays into who gets water and who doesn't. Stay tuned, there's a lot more coming up.
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2: Welcome back to Making Contact. If you're just joining us, we're talking about water access in East Arosi, a small town in the San Joaquin Valley of California. And in the first half, we visited the house of Berta Diaz Ochoa to see what it was like to live without clean drinking water and to have sewage back up through the pipes and into your house. And so to start us off in the second half, I wanted to know why some towns in California are so polluted while others are not. And for that, I visited a nonprofit called Self Help Enterprises at their offices in Visalia.
7: So how was the drive?
8: It was long.
7: Yeah, I know.
8: There was a little bit of traffic, but it was just
2: the worst. I learned about self-help enterprises because they're actually in charge of delivering those 5-gallon jugs of water to people like Berta in East Arosi. But that's not the only thing that they do. Here's Jesse Snyder, their Director of Community Development.
7: We were founded in 1965. We serve the San Joaquin Valley, which is 9 counties, and the foothills and surrounding areas in those counties.
2: So that includes Tulare County, and towns suffering from polluted water like Cutler, Early Mart, Seville, Sultana, and East Arosi. Self-help enterprises didn't start out working on water.
7: We do a lot of affordable housing. We started off building houses and quickly realized that infrastructure is a really critical part of a healthy community. So we started working in the 70s to help secure that.
2: The organization uses money from the state of California to help small communities build out water infrastructure by guiding them through project management and complex grant procedures for things like pipes, treatment, and wells. And when it comes to clean water, the most critical piece of infrastructure is a productive well. But it's almost impossible to know what kind of water you have until you break ground. Here's Jesse.
7: Aquifers are not neat, tidy layer cakes. They are messy. There's all these different things going on that we literally cannot see, right? Like, we don't have ground penetrating vision.
2: A lot of communities on the coast of California get their water from reservoirs and snowmelt. Those are easy to track at a glance because they're above ground. But the Central Valley has to rely on aquifers, which is water held in rocks deep underground.
7: So we don't know exactly where plumes of contamination are, and we don't know where they might go over time. So every time we drill a well, I mean, I have to say, it's a little bit of a crapshoot. You really don't know what you're going to get until you get it.
2: East of Rosie isn't totally unique in this way. There are about 400 failing water systems in California, almost all of them in poor, rural communities. And as climate change increases drought and agriculture continues to pull from those ancient aquifers underneath the state and continues to pollute, those systems become more vulnerable.
7: And when you are a small, disadvantaged community that's maybe, what, 2-3 acres in size, those 2-3 acres are what you've got to work with.
2: In a bigger, richer town, if you dig a well and it's polluted, you can try digging another one a few miles away, hoping that you'll find clean water. Then you can ship that clean water in, mix it with the polluted water, and lower the overall concentration of something like nitrate.
9: Because it's mostly about concentration?
7: Because it's mostly about concentration, exactly. And we have different contaminant levels in different sources, right? So there might be a well over, you know, on the east side of town that's high in nitrates, but low in arsenic. Maybe there's a well on the other side of town that is higher in arsenic, but low in nitrates. When you bring those together, if you blend them strategically and scientifically, you can actually come out with a product that meets both standards.
2: But if you're a poor, small, unincorporated town,
7: you're not going to be able to drill a well 20 miles away and pipe that water in. That's not how it works when you're a small water system. That might be how it works in like really big federal and statewide projects, but it does not work that way when you're a small water system. You're stuck with what you've got under your feet.
2: East of Rosie, for example, has 2 wells, and they're both contaminated. In the summer, they're almost completely dry, and the concentration of chemicals reaches incredibly dangerous levels. And technically, even if they can't dig a new well very far away, they could try to dig deeper to access potentially cleaner water lower in the aquifer, but that's also not an option.
9: And I'm guessing drilling a well is pretty expensive.
7: Absolutely it is. So a new public drinking water well, I mean, is easily north of $1 million these days. $1.2 million feels like a recent cost estimate I've seen. But if you think about a well having useful life of, let's say, 30 to 40 years, 40 years is a pretty good assumption, and you try to spread that $1 million over 30, 40, 50 customers over 40 years, forget it. I mean, that right there, you're done. That well is unaffordable.
2: This is a reason that small, poor, rural communities really suffer so much more from a lack of clean drinking water. They just don't have the tax base to create new infrastructure. They can't ship clean water in, they can't dig deeper in search of it. And it's not just water. East of Rosie is having sewage problems, as we mentioned. It also doesn't have sidewalks in some places. All of the street lamps don't function. It just doesn't have the money.
7: So, you know, if you drill and you find nitrate, well, you might just be stuck with that until another 100 years goes by and you can save up enough money for a new well, or you access public funding to drill it.
2: And that's actually why the situation in East of Rosie is changing, because now there is public funding available. In 2012, California declared water access a human right. It was the first state in the nation to do so, and is actually setting aside funds to fix its failing water systems in small towns where water access is the most dire. And there were a few new laws, but the primary one is called SAFER, or SB 200, which stands for Safe and Affordable Funding for Equity and Resilience. It was an important victory for many of the East of Rosie organizers who often went to Sacramento to lobby for it. SAFER sets aside $130 million per year through 2030 just for water.
7: One of the things that was really unique about SAFER, it does pay for infrastructure, so pipes in the ground, wells, treatment plants.
2: And with these new funds, California has decided that there's an easy solution to East of Rosie's water issues. A study in 2018 pointed out that 80% of the communities that don't have water are less than 1 mile away from communities that do have water. That's the case for East of Rosie.
10: Well, so one of the primary tools we have, and this is one of the tools that we're using in the case of East of Rosie, is what we call consolidation, which means joining 2 water systems together.
2: That's Andrew Altavoet, Assistant Deputy Director of the State Water Resources Control Board, which is the government entity helping fund water delivery to East Erosi, the board has facilitated over 100 consolidations across California. Consolidating water systems can mean a lot of things, combining billing or administration, for example.
10: And then in this case, what we would call physical consolidation, where you're actually connecting pipes together.
2: The state plans to pay for or reimburse all of the expenses involved in laying new pipes, digging new wells, connecting all of the infrastructure between the two towns. It just has to get the town of Erosi to agree.
10: And in most cases, most of our consolidations are voluntary.
2: The state can also allow bigger administrative systems to take over smaller ones to help with things like billing and bureaucracy while the consolidation is taking place. That's also been ordered for East Erosi.
10: So in this case, Tulare County is the administrator. So we're paying Tulare County to help to run the East Erosi system and to bring them into the consolidation with Erosi.
2: All of this means that East Erosi is finally, after 20 long years, on the verge of being able to turn on their taps and drink water flowing out of it without fear of getting cancer. The next time I went back to East Erosi for the second day of the dead event, the community was celebrating its newfound victory. We're back in East Erosi early on a November night, and I watch a young boy place marigolds on the base of an altar the community has built near the front of the gathering. It's a chilly night, but it's a respite from the heat I experienced when I visited in the summer.
11: This year we kept it a little bit more low-key. We thought we could just do, you know, more information, still do a remembrance, and just share bread and chocolate, hot chocolate, with the residents.
2: Janaki Anaga from the Community Water Center updates the residents on the recent win.
12: Muchos de ustedes saben que estamos aquí cerca a la ciudad de Erosi o el distrito de Erosi.
13: Many of you know that we are here close to the city of Erosi or the district of Erosi. And at the end of 2026, we're going to connect the pipes from here in East Erosi to Erosi.
2: But this is not the end of the story for East Erosi. In the next episode, why is East Erosi's water solution taking so long, even with the proposed consolidation and available state funds? It's because Erosi and East Erosi are unincorporated towns, and their water is overseen by boards, or what's called a utility district. They're supposed to advocate for their communities, fight for clean water, make sure septic tanks get cleaned. But in a very counterintuitive way, this type of democratic local governance via utility districts has actually been a huge barrier to California implementing water equity. You can find out more next week, and until then, visit us online at radioproject.org. I'm Salima Hamarani, and thanks for listening to Making Contact.

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Jacob's words were storming. The Cardinals lost. Hey, I'll tell you why. You know, half of it.

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Today they're playing against Clemente, that Puerto Rican. You know, he's just as black as any of them. I'm telling you, our taxes just pay for their babies. I mean, why do they

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I know if they would just let the generals decide, all them Viet Cong would just run and hide. If we had more prayers back in our goddamn schools, them kids, I know them kids, would know the golden rule.

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